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2: If you're Taco Bell, you turn cyclosporiasis into a promotional opportunity. The fast food chain has dropped the price of its enchirito and its nacho fries from $4.29 and $2.89, respectively, to $1 apiece today only and when purchased through the Taco Bell app. The company hasn't said whether the promotion is a direct result of the outbreak, but neither nacho fries nor the enchirito contains lettuce, which has been linked to thousands of cases of cyclosporiasis in 41 states. Jim Ryan, ABC News.
1: BMW is recalling nearly 319,000 vehicles because the starter could overheat and cause a fire. Nine models are affected. On Saturday, a United Nations committee will vote on designating the Okinawa Swamp in Georgia as the nation's 27th World Heritage Site. Some locals don't want it because they're anti-United Nations. The refuge is owned and managed by U.S. Fish and Wildlife Service. In one night, Boston felt the thrill of victory and the agony of defeat. A Red Sox win in the first of a doubleheader yesterday, 15th win in a row, tying a franchise record for consecutive wins. Then they lost the second game to the Orioles. Boston manager Chad Tracy.
3: We just won 15 games in a row, and I think all of us knew that, like, that's going to end at some point. It just happened to end tonight, so they're already refocused.
1: The Red Sox open a three-game set against the Blue Jays tomorrow. Dave Packer, ABC News.
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7: Good evening with WHBY News. I'm Terry Kabari. Fond du Lac police have a suspect in custody in connection with the fatal shooting. Officers were called to South Main Street around 4:30 this morning to find a 22-year-old man with a gunshot wound. He was pronounced dead at the scene. The suspect is a 26-year-old man who was at the scene when police arrived. He and a 21-year-old woman who was also at the scene are said to be cooperating with investigators. Increased revenue at Appleton's Reed Municipal Golf Course is keeping golfing affordable. That's because the course is making more money than this time last year. As of June 30th, year-to-date revenue stood at just over $679,000, which is just over $63,000 above June of 2025. And this week's EAA AirVenture is giving Oshkosh businesses an economic boost. A study conducted by UW Oshkosh last year found that AirVenture generates $257 million for the Fox Valley region.
8: WHBY, Appleton, Kaukauna, Wrightstown.
9: And welcome once again to Investor's Edge. I'm Gary Kaltbaum, your host. Hey, thanks for being with us today. Glad you're here, ladies and gentlemen. Happy that you are listening. It's, 23 is my lucky number. Today's the 23rd of July, Thursday, but really nothing lucky in the markets today when it comes to you and your money and all that fun stuff. We'll get into it. In case you don't know, this is serious talk on everything that affects you, the markets, the economy, your job, your industry, war, oil prices, bond yields, mortgages, ridiculous amounts of debt, and spending off of that debt for artificial intelligence stuff, blow-ups, big gaps to the upside, earnings season, and all that crap. And miscalculations. And in case you do not get this radio show in your city, this very important radio show, we post it at GaryK.com. We'll also post it on our X feed. If you don't follow us on X, you should. Just put our name in. If you like to email us, just be nice. Be respectful. We'll be respectful right back. As long as you don't like Hamas and Al-Qaeda and are racist or robbed the bank today. So let's start off with something we have been saying to you for a while, for quite a while. And this is not a rip. This is not a rub. This is not a put down. It is a fact. The administration has completely miscalculated everything that's not military on our end. They completely miscalculated militarily on their end, Iran, as well as what kind of control there is. Now, unfortunately, our president, and this is a rip, lies all the time. He's one of these people that if he was live on TV and it was raining on him, would say it's sunny out and say it with passion. He keeps telling us we're in control, we're winning. As of last night, we're in control, we're winning. Iran is decimated. I saw a couple of people in the administration ask today if you obliterated their nuclear, like the president said, why are we doing this? Because remember, the president said we obliterated their nuclear. That was a lie. We're winning. Well, define winning. 18 service members dead. We're hearing now 500 injured, some of them very much injured. A lot of our army bases in the Middle East have been blown to smithereens. Yes, because we got a big military, we've blown them to smithereens in many things, but he keeps saying that they have nothing left. Yet every day they are firing rockets across the strait and into other Middle East countries. So which is it? But back on point, just miscalculations. And, you know, and let me be clear, anybody can miscalculate. This is not easy. But stop BSing about it and then change. So what's happened? Oil was up another $6 today. It was higher. And because of that, yields are up, and we hit a new yearly high on yields. And you know what happens when oil spikes and yields spike? Well, you get a little problem with the markets. Of course. And of course, that also affects you. If nothing changes in about a week to 10 days, oh boy, is the price at the pump going to be much higher. And products made with petroleum will end up being higher too, if nothing changes. Now, of course, if overnight there's a ceasefire and all of a sudden we're talking again, well, we're going to walk in tomorrow and oil prices will be down $10, maybe even more, and the market will gap up 500-600 points, if not more. Unfortunately, that's what we're dealing with at this moment, but there's a few other tidbits that we got to deal with. Some of the things we have been absolutely warning you about almost daily, if not daily. And that has to do with this whole artificial intelligence, debt, spending, and what we call circular financing, where a big company gives you, says they invest with you billions of dollars, and you take that money and

artificial intelligence game or business, for lack of a better word. And you can all go search what exactly they're looking to do and all that. We're talking about Amazon, Google, Microsoft, Meta, whoever else. And it's worrisome. We have said to you, if things go awry, it is going to be because of the credit part of all this. The amount of debt for all this. The ability to fund that debt for all this. And there is something called CDs, not certificate of deposits. We call them credits. Credits. And all we can tell you right now, the credit default swaps. It's an insurance contract against a borrower defaulting on a loan or a bond. The cost at this juncture, the price, the spreads, I don't know if the word is exploding, but they are really going up every day. As investors are more loath on a daily basis to fund memory chip purchases any longer. And the question is, are we getting to some point where the market gives a crap? It's one hell of a question to ask. And as you know, we believe in markets. We think they're smart, especially when we see extremes. We have been highlighting Oracle and just saying, what the hell's going on here? How has Oracle gone from 345 to 120? And 50% in the last 2 or 3 months? And the price of their bonds? Look out. It's debt. It's worry about the debt. It's all of the above. And the market may be getting convinced. Well, let me put it best. A lot of these things have already been bludgeoned. So we'll give you out the final numbers, the earnings, and much more on this, the one and only Investor's Edge.

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12: Mainly clear tonight with a low of 58. Southwest winds 5 to 10 miles per hour. High of 81 tomorrow. Tomorrow night, 63. Slight chance of rain showers Saturday. Highs level off around 85. 89, sunshine mixed with clouds at times Sunday. I'm meteorologist Paul Frobley with your weatherology forecast on WHBY. Currently 78.
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17: It doesn't get better than this.
18: Okay. So... And by the way, before we get emails, we do not have TDS. We do not have Trump derangement syndrome. We have truth and facts derangement syndrome. And most importantly, LDS, logic derangement syndrome. We want him to succeed. We stand side by side, but as an American voter, we've got to call out what needs to be called out. And those are the facts on the ground, and whether we're being snow-jobbed by the man running the country like we had 4 years of the last guy. And in plain sight, to continue to be told... Everything's great. They've been calling me every day. They want a deal. It's just plain bullcrap. Let's move on. As I speak, the market's closing. In no particular order. Alphabet. used to be known as Google. We have no idea why they changed the name. Down 7% today. Now, 7% for a small cap on a bad day is not a big deal, but 7% on a company with a market cap of $4 trillion matters. Down $24 and change. Volume is almost three times the norm. Or is it two? Yeah, almost three. It is completely broken down below the 200-day moving average. It broke the lows that it set in June. They had reported earnings. By the way, it had showed big earnings, but a big part of that was the money they're making in Anthropic that is going to try and come public soon, but it may be tough going because of what's happened with SpaceX, though SpaceX up today. The story behind Google, Alphabet, numbers didn't look so bad. But as I read it, because of debt, got some negative cash flow going on, and they announced the increase in spending. And in case you don't know, and these companies are called hyperscalers. That's the name they were given. In case you don't know, the worry is about all this spend. In case you don't know, Google is going to raise $80 billion. I'm not even sure if they've done it yet to pay for a bunch of things. They're going into more debt, and the stock got trashed today. And, of course, that's not going to help, right? And in case you don't know, it's now in the Dow. That stock is in the Dow. And in case you don't know, it accounted today for about 160 Dow points to the negative. Tesla. Well, they just missed by a mile. Earnings were down 18% year over year. You ready for this? They sold more cars but made less money. Margin squeeze. I was taught many years ago, expanding margins are bullish, contracting margins are bearish. So Tesla has broken down today $54, 14.5% on heavy volume. It has broken the April lows and is back into the trading range all the way back last September and is now way off. The high was at around 519 today. Well, that didn't help today. And I did not listen to the conference call. I was told by a couple of people that Elon was less than stellar on the call, but I wasn't on it. That didn't help today. Tesla is not in the Dow. But the worry about the spend, who else is in the Dow with that? Oh, Amazon. Well, Amazon is not reported yet, but was down $11 today, 4.6%. Oh, that's about 72 Dow points. And that dropped on a little extra volume. But what else in the Dow? Oh, Microsoft. Dropped almost $9 today, only 2.25%. But Microsoft is in that very, very poor, very poor software group. That just absolutely sucks. Very poor software group. In fact, Microsoft miserably failed at the 50-day moving average, just like Salesforce.com did. Adobe, which has been dead meat, and SAP, which does report I believe today, after the close, I don't see if they reported it, and they haven't. And that's at new yearly lows. Just so you know. So we got some roughing up here, some bad reaction to earnings. I will tell you after the close, Intel's reporting, SAP, symbol fix, something we've been watching closely. It's artificial intelligence related.
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18: See, dropped from 142 closed today at 100. And we'll see what they report. Hopefully it's decent. We shall see. All these stocks are very oversold, so if they bounce, I would not be surprised. But just a lot of yuck. We mentioned the spenders. The receivers of the spend were better today. My artificial intelligence screen was mostly green, though, way off the highs. The main names that really move off of spend, Micron was up today, $30. I think it was up 50. Up next, we'll have Intel, the rest, whatever else. This is the one only Investor's Edge.

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10: 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Then Terry Kovarik and I will have the latest in WHBY news. First Alert meteorologist David Ernst will have the work week forecast. Zach Morris slides in with sports, and we'll talk about our new daily lineup here on WHBY.
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25: So Micron was up 30, is up $9 in the aftermarket because that's what they do here. SanDisk was up 90 today, but only finished up 11, but is up $20 in the aftermarket. Seagate, including aftermarket, is up 8 today. Western Digital is up a few. While the Dow's down 500 today, the NASDAQ 550 and the NASDAQ 100 543, so rough day. A lot of damage that was done. Google, Microsoft, Tesla, Amazon. Apple was down 5, and we said to you that we thought Apple, there was this component in Apple of parking, and that may have been right. Not 100% sure on that, but it's certainly been pulling back. So Intel, which just dropped from 142 to 100, is up to 109 in the aftermarket, 108.80. And guess what? Helping the aftermarket, the QQQ is up, not that much. Few tenths of 1%. But certainly better than what we saw today. And of course, we'll see what they have to say. It looks like they beat and is helping some things out. AMD today was down 13 and is now back to flat. So that's up $13 in the aftermarket, a couple of percent. Now, I don't know why an Intel helps so much, beats the heck out of me. ASML, I got up $20 in the aftermarket. Applied Materials finished up 9. I got it up $10 in the aftermarket. So they're bouncing some things here. I don't know if Intel said anything important, but certainly very rough day, and a bounce can happen at any time. I am noticing FIX may be down a bunch. I'm going to have to double check that out. It's very tough right now with this move in oil and this move in yields. I have a personal hope that we do not escalate. The president's threatening to escalate more than the original. Now, you know this is fact. He has threatened 47 different times and never followed through. I'm hoping there's a 48. I'm hoping there's a 48. I'm not so sure that'd be good news. You catching my drift? Iran also was doing something at the Red Sea also. And there's also a place, you haven't heard of this place, the Suez Canal. We'll see. Again, miscalculations. Unfortunate. Unfortunate. So with oil prices going up like they did in yields, retail had a very rough day. Travel had a very rough day. Consumer-oriented had a very rough day. Advanced declines were pitiful. Up-down volume was pitiful. New highs on the New York showing 50, new yearly lows 290, new highs on the NASDAQ 69, new lows 306. That's yearly. Keep in mind those new yearly highs are not exactly correct because some non-operating on there, so it's a little bit less. I don't know what else to tell you. Oil stocks weren't up that much. We had some big movers on the upside. Lockheed Martin up 54 on their numbers. Thermo Electron up 45. United Rentals, the one we talk about very often, up 104 bucks. They blew away Wall Street estimates. The rails had a good day, but they were off their highs. Union Pacific, Norfolk Southern, and CSX off of their earnings. The rails have been pretty much on the strong side, may I state for the record. And we'll see what tomorrow brings. Whatever Intel said has helped out. I've got AMD strong, Micron strong, SanDisk strong, a couple others, the equipment maker strong in the aftermarket, and they all came in off their highs today. Maybe that'll help. I don't know why Intel would be the biggest of helps, but I'm not going to argue with it. The place you give your blood, excuse me, Quest Diagnostics, up 8% today. In fact, I just gave my blood there a few weeks ago, and the nurse was, I guess they're called nurses, right? Terrific. Didn't feel a thing. And I've had some bad ones. Anything else sticking out? Well, the housing related not good today because of yields. We're close to 7, maybe heading towards 7% mortgages. Again, if oil prices, if that big word that's only two letters, if. Yikes. So we'll see what the president decides. It seems like we're into whatever the president decides. We have 50% tariffs on Canada now. Who knows what's next? I was reading today this talk about more sweeping tariffs going forward. I saw one conservative commentator. You know what they said? What I said. Maybe they're listening to the show. A conservative commentator came out and said maybe the president should take August off. What have we been saying? This is just too much. Biden was too little. This guy's too much. That's my opinion. Again, we hope it works out. We really do. Next week, Apple, Amazon, Meta, Microsoft, and a crapload of other names to come out. And we'll see what that brings. But the big story, front and center, loud and clear, oil prices and yields, and the decision of one man. Because I'm not so sure he listens to any of his advisors. He was told before this thing with Iran, you may want to think about what they're going to do, and he did not listen. Did not listen. Oh, darn well. On TV Friday, I just said to everybody, watch Oracle. I worry about the credit default swaps and all that crap that's going on. Remember what happened in 07, 08? You know what blew up? Just that. Because of leverage and all that crap. So stay tuned. We're on it. Hopefully it works out. We try to be optimists here, but we are more realist than optimist. Software front, the worst worsened, the best keep coming down. Not much there. SpaceX finished up $3 today to $118. The IPO was $135. The opening price of the offering was $150. Got a lot of work to do there, ladies and gentlemen. And that's a little bit of this and a little bit of that. 10-year yield 4.703 today. 30-year 5.171. This guarantees two things. One, mortgage rates are going higher. Two, no way the Fed's lowering rates. Hey, up next, this, that, and the other thing. This is the one only Investor's Edge.

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5: 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Then Terry Kovarik and I will have the latest in WHBY news. 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

0: Edge. Whew. What a day, and tomorrow's going to be interesting because Intel's up $11 now in the aftermarket. That's number one. And the semi equipment is up nicely. ASML closed up. Oh, ASML closed up 1 to 1803. These are real numbers as we speak. It's 1830 right now. These are the equipment people. AMAT closed at 562. I have it at 574. KLAC closed at 218. I got it at 225. Lam Research, I closed at 320. It's 326. SanDisk closed at 1610. It's 1629. Micron closed at 990. It's 997. AMD, here's one, closed at 539. It's 556. Wow. Dang. ARM closed at 283. It's 293. It actually was down today and now is up 10 in the aftermarket. The SOXX closed at 551. It's at 558 and change. That's the pretty much mimics the SOX, the Philadelphia Semiconductor Index. So I guess Intel little bit of fire here. Up $12. That's about 12%. Good. And we'll see how it plays out. I'm looking at other semis, and it looks like just about all of them are up. I have not yet looked at the AI crap. But, hey, bad day today. Looks like we may have a good open tomorrow for the area. Some things that got sloshed today. But I don't think it's going to fix up Tesla. I don't think it's going to fix up Google. I'm looking to see if anything else is getting yanked. Oh, SAP is up $5, but that has been absolutely destroyed. Just so you know, SAP is a major league software stock that topped out little over a year ago at 313. It's 152, and that's in the aftermarket being up $5-6. Talk about wow. In other news, the Knicks are still the world champions. I just thought I'd mention that. You don't mind, right? But I don't want you to forget what we are telling you here about this circular financing. It's in the bazillions of dollars. And again, that is where companies are giving, investing in other companies, sometimes startups, and they're taking that money and buying the products of that company. We're not saying it's going to bring the house down. We're telling you it's what brought the house down in 99-2000. You can go read up about it. We don't make these things up. We're very big on stating facts here. And the thing we watch most, more than the stocks, are the credit markets when it comes to that. And if you have a chance, go read up about, just put in credit default swaps for hyperscalers. Next word, trouble. And see what your ChatGPT or your Gemini or your Claude or whatever the hell the AI is has to say. And then do your own investigations. And we'll see what Intel brings. And the Qs are up decently in the aftermarket now. I doubt that that's going to affect the Dow that much. No, the Dow ain't moving. By the way, the Dow is down 506 today. The NASDAQ 553. The NASDAQ 100 543. By the way, I think I am not incorrect when I say to you that the NASDAQ today did hit 24.46, 180, was down about 7:30 at one time. And I must tell you, if you look at the little 5 minute, in the last three bars, and I'm not making this up, it went from 25.029, went up 110 points in the last two bars. So they were jamming it into the close. Maybe somebody knew something. But strong semiconductors in the aftermarket. We'll see what tomorrow brings. The rest of the market, again, very poor advanced declines today. Horrible retail. Very poor consumer-related. And by the way, the one thing that stood out, LVMH, Moët Hennessy Louis Vuitton, that's the name of the company. That's high-end stuff. Broke into new yearly low ground. Just letting you know. The high end. We're told the high end is what's keeping the economy going. That's what we're told. Louis Vuitton, Moët Hennessy, new yearly lows. All right, we'll see what tomorrow brings. May have a decent start. If nothing changes, you'll have a great evening. Drive carefully when you get home. Do like we do. Quite simple. Make sure you hug your family, hug your children. They will feel better. You will feel better. I promise they will be well. Have a good night, all. Peace out. Bye-bye.
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3: From ABC News, I'm Dave Packer. Iran's new threat as the U.S. launches a 13th day of attacks. Barely any ships now coming through the Strait of Hormuz. Now, Iranian-backed Houthis say they're striking ships on the Red Sea.
4: Secretary of State Marco Rubio has been traveling this week, and he's also been commenting on this. And he said that Iran is begging the United States indirectly and directly to get back to talks. But he also indicated that the fractions within the Iranian leadership are making it difficult to move forward with negotiations right now. That when they get to a point where they think they can have talks or have some next stage, the Iranians change their mind. Or change the parameters.
3: ABC's Karen Travers. President Trump announced today he's imposing new double-digit tariffs on dozens of U.S. trading partners just as the clock runs out Friday on stopgap levies he imposed after a defeat at the Supreme Court. Among them, Canada, 50%. Reaction from Prime Minister Mark Carney.
5: Let's be clear about how Canada is responding. Yes, we are intensifying our negotiations with the United States in pursuit of a comprehensive agreement that addresses all tariff-related sectors.
3: In Madison, Wisconsin today, after a police-involved deadly shooting, the city's mayor, Satya Rhodes Conway, saying the immediate focus is supporting the family of Corey Ruiz and the community.
6: Maybe we need to be changing our standards of what it looks like to know that you're fit to be in our community, serving our community, because too often we have a Corey.
3: Police say they shot Ruiz after he pulled a knife during a confrontation. Severe flooding in West Virginia, leaving at least two people dead. But West Virginia Governor Patrick Morrissey says rescue crews have been able to get people that were unreachable just days ago.
7: That means being able to open more roads. That means more debris being cleared. more utilities being restored.
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3: Weekly jobless claims plunged mid-July.
10: Labor analysts were anticipating a slight rise in jobless filings. Instead, applications fell by 22,000, according to the Bureau of Labor Statistics, to 187,000 initial claims. Economists say the latest numbers suggest that fewer people are being laid off, that the job market may be improving.
3: ABC's Jim Ryan. Foreclosure filings have spiked nationwide, that according to data analysis from the firm Atom. It shows foreclosure filings increased by 71% from 2020 through 2025. Florida has the highest number, followed by New Jersey, Delaware, Nevada, and South Carolina. It comes as home sale prices reached record highs. Before the House broke for the August recess, lawmakers passed a bill to prevent members of Congress from trading stocks.
11: The bill that's passed the House would essentially impose fines payable to the respective House of Congress for members who buy corporate stocks. The bill would cover their spouses and dependent children, too. This is a popular idea in Congress, but only 13 House Democrats voted for the measure because GOP leaders also included voter ID provisions in the bill. It now moves to the Senate, where Democrats could block it unless those voter ID provisions are taken out.
3: ABC's Stephen Portnoy. Quarterback Fernando Mendoza, the number one pick in the NFL draft this year, has signed a four-year, $57 million contract with the Las Vegas Raiders. Mendoza was last of the Raiders' 10 draft picks to sign. Dave Packer, ABC News.
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14: Good evening with WHBY News. I'm Terry Kabarik. Fond du Lac police have a suspect in custody in connection with the fatal shooting. Officers were called to South Main Street around 4:30 this morning to find a 22-year-old man with a gunshot wound. He was pronounced dead at the scene. The suspect is a 26-year-old man who was at the scene when police arrived. He and a 21-year-old woman who was also at the scene are said to be cooperating with investigators. Increased revenue at Appleton's Reed Municipal Golf Course is keeping golfing affordable. That's because the course is making more money than this time last year. As of June 30th, year-to-date revenue stood at just over $679,000, which is just over $63,000 above June of 2025. And this week's EAA Air Venture is giving Oshkosh businesses an economic boost. A study conducted by UW Oshkosh last year found that Air Venture generates $257 million for the Fox Valley region.
15: Coming to you from the Laughlin Herd Studios in Carlsbad, California. That is the DTC up there bringing us the tunes. And here at the bar, we've got the lovely Cassidy Smith. And moi, Mary Bird Godwin. The females are running the show as of right now. I kind of like it back here. Are y'all noticing? I'm really liking this. And I got my boot off, so I don't have a boot today.
16: High kick.
15: So, we've got a really great guest. I love having... Oh, I'm supposed to blam the band out. I forgot about that. Sorry, guys. Left you hanging. Thanks for getting my back there. I did remember the bell, though. Yay! There we go. I really love having the next guest on because daily there are things coming into our text messages, our phones, our computers, our email, with scams. And everyone's out there trying to scam us out of our money. They're looking in the wrong place if they're coming to me. But we have Steve J.J. Wiseman, the scam man, scamaside.com. Welcome back to the Big Biz Show, Mr. Wiseman. Great to see you.
17: Good to see you.
15: Well, first I want to say that I just got a text last night. The ways in which that you pop into my mind, it's frequent, I got to say, because I am constantly getting text messages. And I got one last night that was said Wells Fargo. And then it said, like, Expedia, and it had this dollar amount that I was like, did I spend that? I don't know. And I almost, and it said, you know, type confirm or deny or something. And it was asking me to type something. And I originally, you know, freaked out when I first saw Wells Fargo money. Oh, my gosh, what's happening? And then I remembered you, and I was like, I'm not clicking on anything. And I Googled the phone number that it was coming from, and then I remembered to go to my portal. Is that the number one way to, what are the number one ways to not fall for these text messages that you think are coming from your bank or other money lending places?
17: Yeah, and you know, you make a good point when you talk about a text message coming from your bank, because a lot of times people will have alerts to be notified from their bank if something's happening. You did everything right, and certainly it is easy and natural to be concerned when you get something that appears to be an emergency, and that's what the scammers do. They have a knowledge of psychology Freud would have envied, and they get you to act immediately. But what you need to do is slow down. The thing is, if you look at the phone number from which it's sent, there's a really easy technology called spoofing by which the scammers can make that text message appear to come from the bank's legitimate number. So if you're just looking at that, you're going to have a problem. You did it right. What you do is you go
15: Wait,
17: to
15: can
17: your
15: you just
17: own...
15: rewind and say that one more time? Sorry, I missed that.
18: Daily affirmations.
15: Yeah, daily.
17: You have to confirm. Anytime you are asked for personal information, click on a link, or to make a payment. Unfortunately, whether it's a phone call, an email, or a text message, and text messages and social media are where most scams come from now, you just can't trust it. So you absolutely have to confirm. And you have to make sure, you have to really make sure if you're going to call on a telephone number that you call it accurately. Because if you may hit a phone number for your bank that's a digit off, and the scammers know this, and they actually get phone numbers a digit off from a bank. So if somebody calls to confirming it with a wrong number, they're going to get the scammer.
15: I just saw something, a reel come through my feed about Microsoft is having some major scamming going on. Do you know anything about that?
17: Yeah, this is unfortunately, particularly with Microsoft, the hackers have been able to get into certain Microsoft programs, so they look like they are legitimate, and this is always going to be a problem, and why you always have to confirm. And you know, the thing is, it appears to be an emergency. I noticed, and it was kind of interesting this week, Matt Gutman, who's a CBS reporter, just about got scammed himself with one of these bank text messages. Someone was accessing his account. He needed to go to the bank and take the money out so that the scammers wouldn't get it. And then generally what you're told is, don't tell anyone at the bank and put it into by wiring it, or going to a crypto ATM and sending the money there. And one of the things to remember with this is, anytime you're told not to tell anybody at the bank what you're doing, that's always going to be a scam. And sending money through a QR code through a crypto ATM is also a scam. And no bank, no law enforcement is going to ask you to remove your money from your account and send it somewhere else for safekeeping.
15: Because QR codes are everywhere for people to scan with their cell phones. Do you notice this a lot?
18: Yeah, especially after COVID, they kind of like just put them everywhere.
15: Yeah, I mean, restaurants, their menus are there. I mean, everywhere. We have the band, you know, we have our QR code everywhere, and so people can go to our website where to listen to the music. But what I'm hearing is that a lot of times they lead you to a website that could lead you to scammers. So do you have any tips on scanning QR codes?
17: Yeah, and here again, this is part of my other motto about things aren't as bad as you think, they're far worse. the QR code scams generally will take you to, like you said, a phony website where you may be prompted to make money, put in personal give personal information. The problem with that, first of all, is that when it comes to QR codes, there's good security software sometimes in your phone and your email that may pick up on a text message or an email that's a scam, but they don't pick up when it's a QR code that is part of the scan. They can't scan that. And so you get that, you go to that site, and that site ends up being something that looks legitimate because it's been created with AI. So you go back to step one, which is, regardless of how legitimate it looks, you can't make the payment or provide personal information. And in some instances, just even clicking on a QR code can download malware. And let's make things worse again. Even if you've got good security software, it will always be at least a month behind the latest zero-day defects and vulnerabilities. So

0: Now, Provincetown, Massachusetts is a big vacation area, and there's one particular home that keeps turning up with all kinds of scammers, and they now, actually, the people who own it have a sign on the door, "It's not for rent, you've been scammed." Here's the simplest and easiest way to tell if that listing is legitimate, and this was something that saved me from becoming a victim. You look at the site, and it may even be on one of the legitimate VRBOs or Airbnb. They try and do a good job of keeping scammers off, but they can't be perfect. And certainly, you're not going to get the protections that you would with some if you're going to like Craigslist or something. So, you take the name of the person who is supposedly renting this for to you, and you go online to the tax assessor's office, and you match up that property with who owns it.
1: Oh, that's
0: And
1: smart.
0: it's going to be a lot of times. It's really simple, and I very well might have fallen for this particular one, but when they didn't match, that's when I was able to
1: That's when you
0: find
1: got to
0: out.
1: pull the plug. Well, thanks for being with us again. That's a good tip. Makes me want to go on
2: Good
1: vacation
2: for
1: now,
2: summer.
1: actually.
2: This music makes me want to go on
1: I
2: vacation
1: know, right?
2: too.
1: Thank you for being here with us, Steve J.J. Wiseman, the Scam Man, scamaside.com, and we are the Big Biz Show, and we'll be back right after this.
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2: 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Then Terry Kovarik and I will have the latest in WHBY news. First Alert meteorologist David Ernst will have the work week forecast. Zach Morris slides in with sports, and we'll talk about our new daily lineup here on WHBY.
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4: Mainly clear tonight with a low of 58. Southwest winds 5 to 10 miles per hour. High of 81 tomorrow. Tomorrow night, 63. Slight chance of rain showers Saturday. Highs level off around 85. 89, sunshine mixed with clouds at times Sunday. I'm meteorologist Paul Frombly with your weatherology forecast on WHBY. Currently 78.
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9: Good, Mike. 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
9: 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Big news. And since the Super Bowl, our life has just blown up because. I'm not sure if you saw any of the overall social chatter, but so many fans were so upset with the Super Bowl merch this year.
8: Yep.
9: I mean, the Fanatics was just getting beat to hell. And, you know, it's kind of what happens when the four major sports leagues all get together and, you know, sort of allow a monopoly with one supplier, right?
8: Yep.
9: But the fans were really unhappy. And I guess one of the interviews I did with you guys a little while back, you know, got enough circulation and people put two and two together that, you know, not only are we an exciting software company that does all this, you know, beautiful commerce work, but we also are a massive supply chain. And since the day after the Super Bowl, we've been getting just blown up by all kinds of sports groups globally asking if we can step in and help them power the next generation of merch to their fans. And so it's been really exciting. One of the largest global companies in sports outside of the U.S. has already had three meetings with us talking about what we might be able to do. And what's really interesting is that while they love the supply chain, they also love what we're building from a tech perspective. So we've been very busy, guys. I mean, it's really, really exciting. So
8: with respect to what your concert, because if you look at all of the technologies going from cast to exactly to the content creation, is there one that you concentrate on, or do you concentrate on all of them at the same time as you move forward?
9: Yeah, so the most exciting piece right now for us is everything that's being built around Moments AI. You know, we told you guys a few months ago that we launched in October the Moments AI product, but it is scaled so rapidly internally, and we now have all of our managed creators on it, and it's really doing well. So we're really excited about it. Very, very happy to see like the progress and things like the conversion rate, right? I mean, we're seeing enormous increases in conversion rate with the clients that are using it. So that's what I'm thinking about the most right now, because it really does allow you to manage social media trends and respond to them very, very quickly. So that's what I'm most excited about, Sully, right now.
8: Does that work in concert with a content creator's message? I mean, are they using that as a tool, or are they using it as a portal? Talk to folks on exactly how it works.
9: Yeah, so basically, once you sign up with us and you create an e-commerce store, and you integrate your e-commerce store with YouTube, Instagram, any of the, you know, TikTok, any of the mean social platforms, we start through our massive data engine and our integrations with these platforms, we start basically watching all the comments and all the feedback of all the fans and all the communities in the platform, right? And what we do basically is our AI engine says, let's build out a base signal. So what's the sort of a standard norm of how many people should be commenting on something on a daily basis? And when that signal goes above a certain threshold, all of a sudden it sends communication back to us saying, hey, something's trending. So there may be let's say Jelly Roll has a trend happening with something he's released after the Grammys. All of a sudden we start seeing something trend there. And our AI engine takes and incorporates that trending data, those comments, and it suggests like three or four major topics. So let's, what might be trending in those comments. And we sort of synthesize it down to three or four comments. And then we use our generative AI engine to create new content from those comments. So within a matter of minutes, that creator can actually go back into social media and suggest some new products. And those products are matching to the trending comments that are happening on their social media. And the fans are just blown away. Like how the hell did they get back new product designs so quickly that map to the actual topics that we're talking about in the comments, right? And that's what's happening. And what used to take days and weeks to get something back is now happening in minutes. And it's across all the social platforms. So it's really, really exciting for us to watch what's happening. And we're really, right now, we think where we are is we've got it working with all of our managed creators. And we think that full-scale rollout will happen in the first 2 weeks of June, right? So we're trending, where we feel comfortable enough understanding all the dynamics of it, the costs associated with it, that we can roll it out full-scale to all our creators in the June timeframe.
10: Aaron, this is incredible. I used to work in an agency in social media, and we had community management teams that were like people that would scroll through Twitter to see what was trending, or if somebody mentioned something that was related to our industry, we would chime in, and it would take, like you were saying, days, hours, and a lot of labor. So what you're talking about is just minutes, and it's making me think of like when Life of a Showgirl came out or something, Taylor's album, going to bring up Taylor Swift. But within moments, you. Big brands or content creators have whatever is in their niche. They have a cupcakes that are the same color, or they have a song that sounds like it, or whatever it is. It sounds like that's kind of what you're talking about, right? It's like the turnover on a trending topic. They can come out with a t-shirt or a cupcake or whatever that is in line with this trending topic. Is that right?
9: So spot on, Mary. And I actually showed it to one of the largest talent agencies last week. They have over 8,000, talent that they represent. And I showed it how fast, and they just picked one handle from one of the talent. And I said, watch what happens. And what they were like, look, within a matter of minutes, we just basically profiled the entire end of that creator over the last 3 or 4 days. And we were able to create products for them in minutes. Now, not only creators, but the agencies that manage them and the service providers that take care of them see what we can do. It's going to change how these creators communicate with their communities.
10: Wow.
7: Aaron Day is the CEO of Amaze, A-M-A-Z-E, ticker symbol A-M-Z-E.
8: Hey, Aaron, literally 45 seconds left. Can't wait to get you back in studio. And, of course, there's a new Bizumentary coming out about you guys and content creation. Anything changed in content creation for you in the last 6 months that you didn't expect? Because, obviously, this is a moving target.
9: Yeah, so I think what's changing the most right now is TikTok, guys. There was 2 years of chaos with TikTok. About whether it would be a social media app or wouldn't be a social media app. It finally was sold to American, European, Middle Eastern. The people who own it now are very interesting, right? But it is now sort of in a place where it can grow and be what it needs to be in the U.S., right? And what's interesting is to watch what they're doing and how they are signaling that they are going to be become a competitor to Amazon, right? They just announced last week that you have to use their shipping to fulfill orders.
8: Well, that
9: right?
8: tees it up perfectly for you guys and TikTok content creators, right?
9: Yeah.
7: Aaron Day, CEO, Amaze, ticker symbol AMZE. We started talking with him last year. He had jet black hair and bangs, and now look at him. Hair's gone, and it's white. That's how busy the guy is. Love him. Love his company. All right, love this show as well. We return right after this.
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2: 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Then Terry Kovarik and I will have the latest in WHBY news. First Alert meteorologist David Ernst will have the work week forecast. Zach Morris slides in with sports, and we'll talk about our new daily lineup here on WHBY.
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10: Hey, welcome back to the Big Biz Show. We've got Cassidy Smith at the bar, and I am Mary Burke Godwin here on the female-friendly version of the Big Biz Show. Wherever you're watching, wherever you're listening, 80 million homes around the country, around the world, actually. Wherever you're listening, because we're on all the podcast platforms, too. All the ships at sea. We are the Big Biz Show, and we have a very, we love this guest. His name is Daron Kempel. He is the founder and CEO of Arbond, Inc., ticker symbol OBAI. 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
23: Thank you for having me.
10: You know, last time you were on, we kind of did another deep dive into what your company does. Now I'd like to talk about the business aspect of it and how things are going today with Arbond. Can you give us an overview on how things are for you guys right now?
23: As we know, the market is very large because we can see how everyone who has a smartphone would benefit from this service. We believe that this should be as ubiquitous as insurance. As we switched from 2025 to 2026, we basically shifted from focusing on going public, which was quite an effort and quite expensive. And now that we have access to more capital, the focus is on growth. So let's see how we're doing in terms of growth. We're the first mover. There is no competition that we see. And we believe that the moat, the defensibility of what we do, is very robust. So it's going to be very difficult for somebody else to try and do what we do. In my estimation, it will require a similar investment to what we've made, about $100 million, and probably 2-3 years until they are where we were a while ago. All along, we're winning deals with the largest companies in the world. Those companies, these visionaries, we need to give them credit for taking care of their employees when they're outside of the building in a manner that has never been possible before Bond. So the largest companies in the world, like one of the three largest companies in the world in terms of employees, one of the three largest companies in terms of revenues, one of the three largest companies in retail, in smartphones, in telco, in media entertainment. All of those are one of the three largest in their categories. And now, just recently, we've announced, you've seen the press releases, that cities are now starting to buy the bond service for their residents. We announced a city of 270,000 residents.
10: Wow.
23: Where the mayor has bought the service for all residents. Think about that. What a new channel that is for getting the product or the service in the hands of people. Absolutely. So we are very excited about all of that. This is basically a realization of our vision, our strategy, and our business model. We've started investing more in growth earlier in the year. Of course, it's going to take time for that to yield, but we've already started seeing it yield, and we've just announced the deals that I just referenced with cities, with universities, and we just closed the $3 million deal, which I announced. So I'm very happy. More to come. Two thumbs up on the business direction.
10: Amazing. So, taking that a step further for investors who are watching our show and Bond's growth, can you just talk a little bit about your balance sheet and how things are going there?
23: Sure. So people sometimes ask me is, what is the focus and how do you balance that with cash and with burn rate? So first of all, let's talk about cash. So if you just read the balance sheet, you say, Doron, there is a gap between the cash that you have on hand and your burn rate because you want to grow. And I say, that is true, but let's peel that onion and think about it. This company has very deep-pocketed investors, including myself, who've been supporting the company since COVID. And these deep-pocketed investors, people who own brands that we all know, sports franchises, etc., invest a lot of capital, are committed to this company because they believe in the promise. So I'm not too concerned about the cash position. The question is how to fund growth while stomaching the dilution, because right now there is a massive misalignment between the value and the potential of this opportunity of this company and what's the price per share is. Now, that misalignment is normal. It's a misalignment that Amazon faced years ago when their stock was about $1. And we need to manage it as a company who went through a direct listing and now needs to help the market understand what's going on here and basically align this dissonance and grow out of the position we're in. So I'm not concerned about cash. As CEO, I need to be concerned about everything, and I need to be mindful. But I'm not concerned about the cash from the sense of concern for this, for the company, just a concern for dilution, because I'm responsible for all the investors. And as you know, I've invested over $30 million in this company, so I'm also concerned for my position terms of stock.
10: You have some skin
23: so
10: in
23: the bottom
10: game.
23: Line is, go ahead, sorry.
10: No, yeah, you have some skin in the game, so you are wanting it to succeed.
23: A lot of skin.
10: Yeah.
23: So a lot of skin in the game. So basically, we need to focus on growth. We're a first mover. This is a huge opportunity, and we need to make sure that we don't lose this pole position and that we're in a position to realize great opportunities. For when a city tells us, go ahead, onboard my 270,000 people, that takes an effort, requires programs, and we need to be able to mobilize very quickly in order to address these emerging opportunities. I will tell you that I was in Europe 2 weeks ago. I met with the mayor of one of the most prominent cities in Europe on the Mediterranean, and then I met with the prime minister. It's not exactly the title, but it is kind of the prime minister of Monaco. And I met these people because they want to meet and they want to understand how they can help their residents, residents of the country of Monaco, residents of the city that is not too far away, to feel and be safer. So I'm confident that this is just a matter of time. This is going to become the standard for taking care of our family members, our employees, our customers, students of universities, residents of our cities.
10: I feel safer every time we talk. He is Doron Kemple. He is the CEO and founder of Our Bond, Inc. That's ticker symbol OBAI on the NASDAQ. Cassidy, I know you have a question for Doron.
0: Yeah, Doron. So we've had some viewers inquire about your share price and NASDAQ compliance. Can you talk a little bit about that?
23: Sure. So when you experience this misalignment between the great opportunity that we have and the price per share that is ridiculously low right now, that's not an investment recommendations, ladies and gentlemen, but do what's right for you and for your families. But when you're in this particular situation and the price per share drops below a dollar, then NASDAQ needs to follow the protocol. They tell you, hey, Daron, you're going to have to fix this situation. And fixing this situation, let me just put it in perspective. So when NASDAQ is voicing concerns, typically it has to do with the price per share being below a dollar. I'm confident that in the next 180 days that's going to fix itself. We just need to continue doing our job, reporting to the market so people understand the magnitude of the opportunity, and I'm confident that the price per share will fix itself. The second aspect that could be an issue with NASDAQ is the overall valuation of the company, which is a matter of calculating the price per share multiplied by the common shares specifically. Remember that most of the shareholders in bond hold their shares in preferred. Me, for example, all of my shares are held in preferred. If I were to just convert all of my holdings through an entity called Productive from preferred to common, then the price per share needs to be just a little bit below a dollar in order for us to meet the compliance requirements. So, of course, as a CEO, I need to be focused and diligent about everything. But am I concerned that over the next 108 days, all of these issues will not be solved? I'm not concerned. They are going to be solved.
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2: 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Then Terry Kovarik and I will have the latest in WHBY news. First Alert meteorologist David Ernst will have the work week forecast. Zach Morris slides in with sports, and we'll talk about our new daily lineup here on WHBY.
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10: Hey, Daron, I want to talk about a press release I was reading. I think it was like July 9th earlier this month about partnering with universities. I know we've talked about that, that aspect of the market, because earlier you were talking about cities and just the various ways to keep people safe. And universities, to me, as I've mentioned before, I have two college-age daughters. So can you talk about that partnership and what that kind of market looks like for you?
23: Yes, so that's a great opportunity. There are 20 million Americans or on college or university campuses right now. And we all know that the parents are concerned, and there are certain risks that are more specific to students on universities. As we grow, that's another opportunity. Since there are just 20 million people in university, it has not been an area of focus for us as cities are and as large corporations, but we're now going to focus on cities. And just in the past month, we've had meetings with some prominent leaders in universities, and hopefully I'm going to be reporting more on success with universities in the U.S. and, by the way, outside of the United States, an important market.
10: Yeah, that's very important, and I want to be your first, customer. I'll tell you my daughter's colleges, so you can partner with them.
23: I'll be sending the two of you and your daughter free licenses, just so everybody's safer. You don't have to wait for her university to take care of it.
10: I love it. Perfect. Well, you know, I wanted to ask Cassidy too, and Daron, that, you know, how often do you feel? Is it walking from classes? Is it parties? I believe college campuses now just have like a button you can push, but to your point about calling 911, by the time you know there's something imminently bad happening, you don't have time to find a green button or call 911. So do you want to talk about that a little bit on your...
0: Yeah, I mean, there's like...
23: Sure.
0: there's nights going home from parties or going late home from the library or even going on a walk and you hear these horror stories all around, you know, college campuses and you start to worry. So it's, you know, we have these blue light, I don't really know what they're called exactly, but they're like these blue light things. They're scattered all around this huge campus. So
10: you guys address that issue. Can you talk a little bit about that?
23: Yeah. So first of all, thank you for all of university leaders and security trying to do the best for the students by putting these blue light systems on the hope that if something happens to you, you're going to be close enough, get to the blue light, push the button. From our experience, when somebody faces an assailant, there's no pushing of any buttons.
10: Right.
23: So if somebody's in the parking garage walking towards, say, her car, say her name is Lisa, and she notices that the wrong person is approaching, at that point in time, he's two cars away. That's 30 feet, 2 seconds for a man to cross 30 feet. Nobody completes any pushing of any buttons in 2 seconds, which means that the approach of reacting to a situation does not work. What is required is a preventative approach, and for Lisa or anyone to have Bond on their phone and activate video monitor me and get a Bond agent on video. So as you recall, if you download Bond on your phone, you have a variety of preventive security services and we can look after you in a pre-911, pre-emergency situation. That's the innovation here. And if you click on video monitor me, within 5 seconds, a Bond agent will appear on video.
1: Thank you for connecting to Bond. This is Alfredo. What's your situation?
23: Hey, Alfredo, I'm safe. I'm just demonstrating Bond on television. I'm going to introduce you to two wonderful women, Mary and Cassidy. Just say hello, ladies. Nothing else. Can you do that for me?
1: Yes.
23: Go ahead.
1: Hello, ladies.
10: Hi, Alfredo.
0: Hello.
10: Thank you for your service.
23: I'm safe. Can I disconnect?
1: Yes, and thank you for choosing Bond. Remember, here for you 24/7.
23: Thank you. In other words, our daughter Lisa clicked the video monitor me button right here.
10: Yeah.
23: Within 5 seconds, a Bond agent appears on her phone. That's a witness on a recorded line that immediately makes any perpetrator think 5 times if that's what he wants to do today, because we fear the perpetrators. But at the end of the day, they're men. They're opportunistic. They want to survive. They want to avoid jail, which means that they don't want cameras. And they don't want witnesses. What do we bring in 5 seconds on your phone? A recorded line with a witness. And now that agent can speak with the approaching stranger and deter him. This is not just theory. We've handled close to 1.5 million service requests, over 10,000 emergencies and life-saving situations in the last 6 years. And there have been hundreds of cases where we had to deter, all of them successful to date. That's not a promise because we don't control all the circumstances, but perpetrators are bad, but they want to avoid law enforcement and jail.
10: And those agents, Duran, they're located at a certain hub base, but then they have connections to emergency services in cities all around the world. Is that correct?
23: They can dispatch that out? Yes, we offer services in 28 countries. We have connections from our command centers around the United States and in Brazil, in Mexico, in Canada, in UK, France, etc.
10: Wow.
23: To the local first responders. Just so you know, in the United States alone, 6,000 911 centers. They're called PSAPs, Public Safety Answering Points. Given the location of our members, say they're somewhere in Boise, Idaho, if there's a problem with that member, we connect from any one of our command centers to law enforcement with a 911 in that particular area. We tell them that this is Bond on a recorded line. We have a problem with that member. They've been wonderful taking action in these 10,000 emergencies that I referenced.
0: Duran, before we let you out of here, what are you most looking forward to in 2026?
23: 27 or
10: well, the
23: 26.
10: Rest of this year and into next year, yeah.
23: Just growth. Growth. And, of course, we love the fact that we get such wonderful feedback from our members. That's what we call the end users. So every day we have other situations. I get the privilege of sitting once per week and reviewing all the special cases that occur, and we learn how we can help people. Just so you know, today sitting in one of those meetings, one of the most prominent companies in the world, they sell smartphones, among other things, and they use us in various countries. And I was sitting today, and I heard that in one of their stores, a store manager calls Bond, tell them that they have a shoplifter in the store, and they're a little afraid if we can call the police, because they don't want to call the police, so they reach out to us from the phone of that particular employee inside the store. Our security agents call the police. This is in Mexico City. The police immediately arrives and handles the situation. Wow. So just hearing these news, as you might imagine, it's very rewarding. So I look forward to us continuing to do our job for our customers. And I look forward to us and me doing our job for our investors, which I described earlier.
10: I love it. Well, thank you so much for joining us again. Daron Kemple, CEO and founder of Arbond Inc. That's OBAI on the NASDAQ ticker symbol. And I'm the wave of the future to keep everyone safe. And this has been a great episode of The Big Biz Show. Thank you for tuning in all around the world. And we will be back again.

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2: From ABC News, I'm Dave Packer. A southeast soaker. Parts of North Carolina have already seen more than 5 inches of rain in the last 24 hours, and there's more on the way. Flash flood threats across the region. ABC's Leslie Lopez is in Raleigh.
3: This is coming in from the southeast area of North Carolina, all the way down into South Carolina, and then also pushing out towards the west. There's a big area under a 3 out of 5 risk level for the region, so you really want to take all precautions as necessary.
2: Protests in Madison, Wisconsin today after a police-involved deadly shooting. Police Chief John Patterson.
4: What I can promise you is that this department will cooperate fully with DCI and we will not hide from any aspect of this investigation.
2: The family of the man shot Corey Ruiz retaining civil rights attorney Ben Crump. Police say Ruiz pulled a knife. Stabbings in New York City.
5: Two men in their 50s were stabbed in separate locations here on the Upper West Side of Manhattan in broad daylight around 1:30 this afternoon. One of the men is of Asian descent. The other is Jewish. The police commissioner said the suspect was heard shouting Allahu Akbar, and that's what's leading them to work to determine whether this was meant as a hate crime. But the police commissioner was careful to say the suspect's mental health also appears to have been a factor.
2: ABC's Aaron Katursky. U.S. military says it's finished the latest strikes in Iran. This is President Trump signals a possible major escalation. ABC's Jonathan Carl.
6: The president told Axios he is, quote, close to a decision on his threat of a massive attack on Iran. And senior White House officials told me today the president is considering a range of options, including military operations at the level that we saw at the height of Operation Epic Fury at the start of the war.
2: Vance Bolter has been sentenced to serve 2 life sentences plus an additional 40 years in prison after pleading guilty to shooting 2 Minnesota lawmakers and their spouses last year. You're listening to ABC News.
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2: President Trump is urging tech companies to pay for and create the electricity that they need for data centers in an effort to lower power bills for consumers.
10: You know, you're going to be building your own data centers and you're going to be building your own electric plants. You're essentially becoming a utility like Con Edison in New York, but maybe at a level that nobody's ever seen before, because we've seen some of the plants that they're building are absolutely incredible.
2: He also urged communities to accept new data centers that power AI. 19 million eggs are being recalled for potential salmonella contamination. Midwest Poultry Services says the eggs were produced in Texas with a sell-by or best-by date of July 20th through August 17th. A Secret Service spokesman confirms a member of Vice President J.D. Vance's protective detail is the subject of an internal investigation.
11: It stems back to the story that was published last week by the outlet MS Now. And what they reported was essentially that the Secret Service agents on Vance's detail were fed up with his hastily arranged travel, including taking his son or a plan to take his son to a golf lesson on a helicopter. So that was what the story reported last week that led us to now where a Secret Service agent on his detail is being investigated for possibly leaking this information.
2: ABC's Catherine Falders. Comic-Con 2026 is officially open in San Diego. More than 120,000 people expected at the four-day convention. Dave Packer, ABC News.
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13: Good evening. With WHBY News, I'm Terry Kabari. Fond du Lac police have a suspect in custody in connection with the fatal shooting. Officers were called to South Main Street around 4:30 this morning to find a 22-year-old man with a gunshot wound. He was pronounced dead at the scene. The suspect is a 26-year-old man who was at the scene when police arrived. He and a 21-year-old woman who was also at the scene are said to be cooperating with investigators. Increased revenue at Appleton's Reed Municipal Golf Course is keeping golfing affordable. That's because the course is making more money than this time last year. As of June 30th, year-to-date revenue stood at just over $679,000, which is just over $63,000 above June of 2025. And this week's EAA AirVenture is giving Oshkosh businesses an economic boost. A study conducted by UW Oshkosh last year found that AirVenture generates $257 million for the Fox Valley region.
14: WHBY, Menasha, Oshkosh, Brilliant.
15: This is Lee Habib, and this is Our American Stories, the show where America is the star and the American people, coming to you from the city where the bust begins, Fort Worth, Texas. When the USS Pueblo and her 82 sailors were captured during the Vietnam War, the surprise wasn't that it happened. It was where? Not on a battlefield in North Vietnam, but in international waters off the coast of North Korea. Here to tell the story is Jim Dermeyer, author of The Capture of the USS Pueblo, The Incident, The Aftermath, and The Motives of North Korea, and Pueblo crew member Larry Strickland. Let's get into the story. Take it away, Jim.
16: 1968 was the worst year in President Johnson's administration.
17: 232 GIs killed and 900 wounded makes one of the heaviest weeks of the Vietnam War.
18: Dr. Martin Luther King has been shot to death in Memphis, Tennessee.
16: And suddenly now, we've got the Pueblo to add to this. And the American public is all upset that the ship had been captured. People turned against the Navy, Congress, and the administration and said, you need to get that crew out of North Korea. The Pueblo started out as an intercoastal freighter carrying goods to different islands and then was retired. And when the Navy began thinking they wanted to get serious about having a spy ship, there were these small intercoastal cargo ships available. So that's what they did. But it was a horrible mistake on the Navy's part. That ship was not very seaworthy. It was had a lot of problems. But they went ahead and pushed it forward and put her in their service.
19: So it was very, very small. And it made a maximum of 10 knot speed.
16: You could ride your bicycle faster than that ship could go.
19: And it had cable steering that was very, very unreliable. When they started putting the ship together, they were sandblasting the side of the ship, and they actually blew holes straight through the ship because it had deteriorated that much from Second World War.
16: It was either that or build a spy ship from scratch. Very expensive. So they took the cheap way out. These horrible little slow boats really were not conducive to being spy ships. There were some people who said, maybe this is not such a great idea. But other people overrode that and just bulldozed on.
19: We're off the coast of Bon San.
16: Keeping track of traffic of ships from China Russia, and North Korea.
19: So you could see the mountains. We were 12 miles out.
16: In international waters. If you're in international waters, you're safe. You can't be attacked. That's called the law of the sea or rule of the sea. And
19: we had two civilian oceanographers that were supposedly providing our cover story for us, so that if anybody came out, they'd drop their oceanography equipment over the side and make like they were taking samples. But at best, it was a naive attempt at a cover story, because you had antennas all over the thing. Anybody that walked past it could see all the doggone antennas.
16: They relied on that as the protection for Pueblo. There really was no backup plan.
19: I was up on deck, and this Korean high-speed gunboat just took off from the shore area and went over the horizon. We thought somebody else might be in trouble, but we really didn't realize we were.
16: Korea had threatened before, and they threw threats out all the time. And so they were sort of ignored. But the North Koreans have radar just like we do, and they're able to look and see what's off their coast. And finally, they said, hey, this is a ripe apple for picking. Let's go get that.
19: And then when they came back, they had more boats with them.
16: Six North Korean ships and two North Korean MiGs flying overhead.
19: And then we realized we were in deep trouble.
16: The skipper of the USS Pueblo, Commander Bucher, was told, you are not there to start a war. In fact, you should keep those two 50 caliber machine guns below decks so they're not seen at all. They couldn't fight their way out of anything.
19: Our maximum speed was 10 knots, so we couldn't hightail it out at any real speed. They tried a couple times to get us to stop, and finally. Had the guns been a little bit stronger, they would have shot clean through that ship. We were outgunned, outmaneuvered, and we were given the order to destroy all classified material.
16: Each Navy ship, and this is no secret, carries a certain amount of classified material for talking and for sending signals to other Navy ships and back to home ports. This ship had twice what a normal ship would have on board, plus all the intelligence gear. That ship was cram-packed. It was unbelievable. Now, on top of that, the Navy made no provisions for destroying that.
19: It just seemed like it was a never-endless pile. Anyway, we kept on burning right up to the last minute. One man that died was Dwayne Hodges. He was throwing these weighted bags with the confidential materials over the side. After he was shot, they pumped him full of morphine. Before he passed over, he was singing a religious song that he had heard when he was in church as a kid. You know, and that stays with you for your whole life. You don't forget things like that.
16: Bucher didn't have a chance. So he took the choice to surrender the ship. And the North Koreans came aboard, said, we're taking over.
19: The first North Korean that I saw myself, I stepped outside the hatch and somebody hit me from the side of the head with a gun butt and just about dropped me down. We were grabbed, tied up, and then they put a blindfold on. I thought that they were going to go ahead and shoot us right there on the spot.
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7: Mainly clear tonight with a low of 58. Southwest winds 5 to 10 miles per hour. 81 tomorrow. Tomorrow night, 63. Mid-80s Saturday with a slight chance of rain showers. Warmer Sunday with highs in the upper 80s and storms. I'm meteorologist Paul Trombley with your weatherology forecast on WHBY. Currently, it's 73 degrees.
8: And we return to Our American Stories, and with Jim Dermeyer sharing the story of the capture of the USS Pueblo. We've also been hearing archival audio of Pueblo crewman Larry Strickland. When we last left off, Larry and his fellow crew members found themselves held at gunpoint, blindfolded, and facing a very uncertain future after being captured by North Korean troops. Let's get back to the story. Take it away, Jim.
9: After the capture of the Pueblo by the North Koreans, the dictator Kim Il-sung's propaganda machine ran full tilt. And because the people in North Korea are completely isolated, all they hear is the propaganda. They've thought, this is wonderful. We've got a complete United States Navy ship, a warship, they actually call it, and we are not going to give it back. See how superior we are and what a great nation we are and what a great leader I am. That was a key point, too. The capture of the Pueblo was a crowning point to Kim Il-sung. He had to elevate himself in the eyes of his people.
10: I don't know how in the heck they did it unless they had it arranged days ahead knowing that they were going to take us. But they had a full-blown demonstration when we got off of that boat. It looked like the whole village was there with clubs. The words that we understood were, kill American. We thought for sure that if they turned those people loose, that we were going to get beat to death on the spot. And once we got into captivity, when they actually brought the confidential material, they still had and they had just a, like

0: mountain. And you wonder where in the hell it all came from, because you didn't think that the whole ship could have that much.
1: That was a huge intelligence coup for Korea. But they had no interest in it. Planes came into Pyongyang and took all that intelligence back to Russia. So now that Russia knew how our intelligence systems were working, they knew it all. It was a huge, huge blow to the United States intelligence community. And Johnson didn't want to take any of the blame, and the fingers that he pointed were to the crew of the Pueblo and Commander Buford. The Navy was not going to let this go. They already had the punishment in their heads. But the American public didn't buy that. They took the side of Buford, and the Secretary of the Navy at the time watched all this going on, and he made the decision of dropping all charges. The crew of the Pueblo and Commander Buford had been through enough.
0: 4:30 in the morning, the door would swing open. The person with the bed closest to the door was going to catch a gun butt. Everybody would get up. And we used to play what was called Bloody Knuckles, where you played cards. We made some out of toilet paper. And whoever lost the game had to be the one to sit near the door, because you knew that that day you were going to be the first one to get hit. One of the work details that they had us on was mowing the lawn. And they'd put you out there cutting the grass with this little tiny knife, like a bunch of locusts. You had days of nothing. We used to count the cracks in the floor going across, just something to keep your mind going. And then the door would fly open. You were going to be beat on every time you moved. And we had some of our members of the crew that were beaten so bad that their face actually sloshed around like a bowl of jelly. You could push on it and it just... And that was just the welting.
1: They all suffered from dysentery, diarrhea, malnourishment.
0: And when they had you finally beaten down where you were really on a survival level, the door would come open again. An officer would walk in and he'd say, how's your life these days? We have no life these days. We had it before when we were back with our families, and hopefully we'll have a life again in the future. Right now, this is not life. The thing that we were very lucky with is the fact that when one man was down, somebody else would give him the courage to keep up the fight.
1: They tried to mislead the North Koreans in their interrogation. Anytime the North Koreans thought they had received valuable information, they would do a press conference, mainly for the North Korean people, and say, see what we've done and how they're confessing. They had one such press conference where they lined up the crew and sitting down, half of the guys were holding up a bird in defiance, but North Koreans didn't know what that meant. They asked what it meant. Oh, that's a sign of good luck in Hawaii. And the North Koreans believed it until they finally found out.
0: By the time that they were done, all the way in the entire floor was covered with bloodstains, but we earned them. We had successfully caused them to lose face, and we were proud that we were able to cause them that much misery.
1: For 11 months, there was really no progress. North Korea wanted really one thing in these negotiations. It came down to what is called the three A's. They wanted the United States to agree to make an apology. We were the aggressors, and that it would never happen again. Well, the United States was not going to make any apologies. And we were not going to admit that we would never do it again. So the negotiations just dragged on and on. Finally, somebody outside the negotiating area is actually the wife of one of the Johnson administration people. She made the suggestion, because there had been a precedent set way back. Sign the agreement, agreeing to that, but write into the text, we refute these charges. We don't agree with them. But by the way, I'll sign your agreement. And the North Koreans agreed to it. And the following day, they began releasing the crew.
0: They took us down to Panmunjom, the bridge of no return. We were kept out of sight. We were in a wooded area. Couldn't see anything. And they'd take individuals off the bus, and they'd never come back. We didn't know if they were shooting them or what. When it came time for myself to get off the bus, took me on down the road, and they told me, don't turn your head, don't make any gestures, don't speak to anybody, and we will not kill you. They aimed me towards the bridge of no return and told me to walk. The walk across the bridge, that was a good feeling. That pressure was gone, and we were under American guard then. They loaded us in the bus, took us on over to where the mess hall was, and riding on that bus, we saw the American flag for the first time. And oh my God, I don't think there was a dry eye on that bus.
1: But the ship, to this day, still remains in North Korea. The North Koreans have made it a museum, a monument to their ability to overcome the great power of the United States. And we will never get that ship back. It's a personal affront to our country and to our Navy. The United States Navy ship is still on the rolls and is sitting in North Korea.
0: Even if they got it back and sunk it, at least let that ship die with honor. Don't let it stay there.
1: But since they can't get it, we continue to carry it on the rolls because it's a reminder, a lesson to Navy officers of huge mistakes made.
2: And a terrific job on the production, editing, and storytelling by our own James Joske, a Hillsdale College intern. And a special thanks to Jim Dermeyer for this terrific piece of storytelling about the USS Pueblo. And this was a huge feather in the cap, a coup for Kim Il-sung and North Korea, a tremendous propaganda device. We got the men back after 11 months of torture, starvation, and all kinds of awful tactics. We never did get the USS Pueblo back. It's a museum, a monument to North Korea triumph and military power. What a joke, of course. The story of the USS Pueblo, here on Our American Stories.
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14: You here with Our American Stories. And this next story comes from a listener in Los Angeles, Joe Garibaldi. And before there was a kin, there was this man. And Greg Hengler is about to bring us the story of Chef Boyardee, whom Joe told us in his email, putting us on to this great story, that he last saw Chef Boyardee at his own grandmother's funeral back in Cleveland in the 1960s. Here's Greg with the story of Chef Boyardee.
15: Chef Boyardee is one of the most familiar figures in the supermarket aisles. But you may be surprised to know that the smiling, mustachioed character in the white apron and towering chef's hat wasn't some corporate marketing concoction like Betty Crocker, Aunt Jemima, and Uncle Ben. The man who graces cans of beefaroni and spaghetti and meatballs, Hector Boyardee, was a real person, and yes, that's his real picture. Here he is in a 1953 television commercial.
16: Hello, may I come in? I am Chef Boyardee. Perhaps you have seen my picture on Chef Boyardee products at your grocer's.
15: Born in 1897 in the northern Italian region of Piacenza, Boyardee supposedly used a wire whisk for a rattle, and by the age of 11 was working as an apprentice chef at a local hotel. In 1914, 16-year-old Boyardee set sail for a new life with better opportunities in America and arrived at Ellis Island. He entered the kitchen at New York City's prestigious Plaza Hotel, where his older brother Paul was a maitre d', and within a year, at just 17 years of age, he assumed the position of head chef. So talented was Boyardee that he directed the catering for the wedding reception of President Woodrow Wilson and his second wife, Edith, that same year. 2 years later, the chef moved to Cleveland to run the kitchen at the Hotel Winton, and in 1924, Boyardee opened a restaurant of his own with his newlywed wife, Helen. Chef Boyardee's grandniece is Anna Boyardee. She's a TV producer and cookware designer who took on the role of family historian when she published Delicious Memories, Recipes, and Stories from the Chef Boyardee Family in 2011. Here's Anna and cookbook author Nathan Myhrvold.
11: My name is Anna Boyardee, B-O-I-A-R-D-I. Chef Boyardee was a real person. The man that you know on the can is Chef Boyardee was my great uncle.
17: Boyardee was a food revolutionary because he made it possible for people that could never have gotten to his restaurant, wouldn't have cooked a pasta sauce themselves, but they could buy a can of it.
11: The company was actually founded by my grandfather and my two great uncles. Italian food in the 20s was not as common as it is today. People were always asking, well, how do I make this at home? And they would give customers some pasta to take home and a little tomato sauce and give them a little cheese and explain how to properly cook the pasta. Everyone thought it was great. And they decide that they are going to start canning their tomato sauce and selling it in supermarkets across America.
15: Boyardee recognized this business opportunity when his takeout revenue began to eclipse the dine-in revenue. A couple of the chef's regular patrons who owned a local grocery store chain helped him design a canning process and find a national distributor. To meet the growing demand, Boyardee and his brothers built a small processing plant and launched Chef Boyardee's Food Company in 1928. The company's first product was a pre-packaged spaghetti dinner in a cardboard carton.
16: Today I want to tell you about a wonderful dinner for three. A dinner that only cost about 15 cents a serving. It's my own Chef Boyardee spaghetti dinner with meat sauce or mushroom sauce. It all comes in one carton. A full half pound of tender, quick cooking spaghetti, 10 full ounces of rich, tasty sauce, and to top it off, a whole can of Zippy grated cheese. A wonderful food.
15: The product sold well, but Boyardee soon discovered a problem. His American customers and salesmen struggled with the pronunciation of his last name. So the chef decided to change it to the phonetic Boyardee. Boyardee said, "Everyone is proud of his own family name, but sacrifices were necessary for progress." The company's low-cost but tasty meals became popular during the Depression and helped to make Italian food a mainstay in the United States. But it wasn't the chef's sauce that made Boyardee the household name that it is today. We can thank the U.S. military for that. Here's food historian Jack Turner and Anna Boyardee.
16: We are going to win this war.
17: World War II was a hugely significant event in the food chain because these ration packs, all of these processed foods were, if you like, developed to meet a need, of armies that were far away that needed to be fed.
11: At the beginning of World War II, Chef Boyardee is granted the commission to produce rations. All of what's considered civilian production, so that supermarket production, is halted, and the factory is converted to aid in the war effort and is now running 24 hours a day.
15: By the end of the war, Chef Boyardee had become the largest supplier of rations to the U.S. and Allied forces. He was awarded the Gold Star Order of Excellence from the United States War Department, one of the highest honors a civilian can receive in honor of the company's wartime efforts. But the question was now, without the demand, what were they going to do with their supply, their workforce, and their massive factories? Chef Boyardee made the difficult decision to sell the company in 1946 to the American Home Products conglomerate for nearly $6 million. Here's food historian Andrew F. Smith and Jack Turner.
18: Chef Boyardee puts the spaghetti and meatballs together and puts them in a can. It's a picture of it on the outside of this. Here's this professional saying, you can serve this in your home, and it becomes one of more successful products that are made in America.
19: Chin chin.
18: It's a great story.
17: After the war, the sort of main arguments, if you like, of the food industry was that all you needed to do was open a can. Cooking was for the past.
15: Boyardee remained a consultant with the company until 1978 and continued to appear in advertisements. In fact, Boyardee became one of the first celebrity chefs to appear in print advertisement and television commercials. And with no artificial flavors, colors, or preservatives in the classic pasta dishes such as beef ravioli and lasagna, Chef Boyardee is a meal you can serve with the same pride that the chef did in World War II.
16: So ask your grocer for Chef Boyardee spaghetti dinner with meat or mushroom sauce, won't you? And look for other Chef Boyardee's products. They're also delicious, they're also nourishing, and they help keep the cost of your meals down. Chef Boyardee's products are at Best Grocer.
20: Ask for Chef Boyardee's spaghetti dinner, only about 15 cents a serving.
15: The chef died of natural causes on June 21st, 1985, at the age of 87. Today, Chef Boyardee defines Italian cooking in America, so much so that Italian food hardly registers as ethnic cuisine for most Americans. Hector Boyardee was a big part of that, and on supermarket shelves around the world, his smiling face lives on.
14: And great job as always to Greg Hengler, and thanks to Joe Garibaldi. And my goodness, we learned a lot about, well, somebody we didn't even know actually really existed. And indeed, Chef Boyardee did. A couple of big ones. He changed his name. Really smart. He also helped popularize Italian food, but how he did it was helping our boys, feeding our boys in World War II. He won a Gold Star Order of Excellence for being one of the largest suppliers in the war effort in World War II. Chef Boyardee's story here on Our American Stories.
21: 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Gonna cook me some lunch, yeah.
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14: And we return to Our American Stories. And up next, an incredible story from John O'Neill at the National Museum of the Mighty 8th Air Force in Pooler, Georgia, outside of Savannah. In 1943, John's father, John J. O'Neill Jr., served as a tail and waist gunner on an experimental B-17 that became the first American plane to bomb Berlin. All by some extraordinary chance. Here's John with a story.
6: In 1943, the United States Air Force had one problem. Weather was hampering operations. The British came over and said, look, we need the real hardware, guns, boats, ammunition. We have some secrets that we're willing to trade for those. One of them was radar. The United States was so far behind in radar, the British were so far ahead. So when Roosevelt heard that, he said, give them what they want. We want their information, because the Germans had radar. They knew when bombers were coming over and where they were crossing. So MIT, 3,000 scientists, took this information and built the first operational United States radar sets to be put in specially equipped B-17s, all top secret. They could literally do navigation and bomb through overcast. My father's friend, Major Fred Rabo, was tasked with bringing these 12 B-17s from Boston, what's now Logan Airport, with the first radar sets in them. So they brought those over in 1943, and they formed a bomb group called the 482nd Bomb Group out of Alconbury. They took crews from every one of the bomb groups, and they trained them how to use radar. The very best navigators, the very best pilots, the very best crews were tasked with this. So the first operational radar mission, so these guys would get up the night before. They were told, you're going to lead the 100th Bomb Group. So these special planes would fly the night before to a base, park there. The next day, they would work with the lead ship, who was doing dead reckoning navigation, and provide them radar fixes. So nobody knew. They couldn't name their planes. Most did. You know, the guys would take a lot of pride in putting their nose art on. But there were these contraptions sticking out from underneath the plane, either under the nose if it was an H2S set, or underneath the ball turret, or underneath the front of the nose if it was an H2X Mickey set. Very top secret. And they were called the Pathfinders. the 8th Air Force Pathfinders. My father's patch on his jacket is of a lightning bug with the light on the tail lit up holding a bomb. So it was basically that the lightning bug would light the target, and when they were over it, they would drop the bomb. So all the different four squadron patches had very similar type. Either it was an eagle holding a bomb with a flashlight, but they were called the Pathfinders. We wanted to reach Berlin going back to November of 43, and there were attempts to reach it, because remember, now we had the long range P-51. They also thought it was a great target of morale boost, because remember, we hadn't landed on the beaches of Normandy yet, so they wanted to send a message that Hitler's capital could be reached. So they tried six times, starting in November of 1943, and each one of those missions was scrubbed. Fast forward, March 4th, my father's ship is sent to the 95th Bomb Group the night before at Horem. They were going to lead the 13th Combat Wing to Berlin. Maximum effort mission. 750 B-17 and B-24 bombers are to leave for Berlin. Fighter escort all the way to the target and back. The target is the Bosch Electrical Components Factory in Main-Klingkau, a suburb of Berlin just on the southeast. They're going to hit that target because they make the fuel injection systems for the Hinkel bomber and the Luftwaffe's Messerschmitt and also the Focke-Wulf 190. They get up that day, they pull the curtain for the briefing, and they see the map of Europe, and they see the string which would take them to the target. Everybody sees Berlin. My father's waist gunner, a guy named Beans from Pittsburgh, Pennsylvania, leans to my father and goes, "Well, we're dead. Make sure you get everything to my parents back in Pittsburgh." And now, of course, Beans would say that if they were going on a training mission. Yeah. He was like the Eeyore of the crew. So every time they were to go anywhere, but he says, "No, this time I really mean it." They called my father Oni after O'Neill. It was like his short name, Oni. They all had shortened names. The other waist gunner was Hoppy. The top turret gunner, his name was Don White. It was Whitey. So they all had these names. So Moffat was the ball turret gunner. So Bean says, "We're not going to come back from this. We're not going to come back from this." They take off for Berlin. Maximum effort. Entire 8th Air Force is going. Weather's real bad. Delayed in takeoff. I mean, we could talk about formation flying and how long it took. Imagine 750 planes trying to get information with no anti-collision radar on the ships. It was all by sight. You'd get into clouds, you couldn't see. There were so many collisions. And when you collide two B-17s or two B-24s together with 2,000 gallons of high-octane aviation fuel, 7,000 rounds of 50 caliber ammunition, and a 12,000 pound bomb load, they would just explode. And bodies would just, you'd never be recovered. So anyway, they get over the continent. There's a radio recall issue. Weather, target obscured, too much weather, return to base. My father said we had gotten a really good position in the formation. We were in the middle of the 750 bomber streams. So there were squadrons in front, squadrons in back, and this whole armada is headed to Berlin. They're in the middle. Why the middle was important or why it was considered safer? The Luftwaffe would come up and try to wipe out the lead squadrons in front. Then they would have to go down and refuel. So the front squadrons usually took the brunt, and then the tail end squadrons, the low squadrons, would take the brunt. All of a sudden, they start seeing these B-17s turning around. My father's lieutenant gets on the radio. He's the Pathfinder ship. He's giving the course corrections. He says, "Sir, radio recall, you know, maintain radio silence. We will continue that the target is briefed." That was it. And then crew conversations were, "Has the colonel gone mad?" So he's a 95th colonel. Anyway, long story short, the mission commander, Griff Mumford's plane, was using dead reckoning. They were drifting further and further off course, so they weren't taking the fixes that the radar ship was giving them. So finally they get on the radio and said, "If you do not allow us to course correct, you're 49 miles off course right now. We're not going to have enough fuel. We're not going to hit the target, and we're not going to get home." So at that point, Mumford says, "Take the lead." So of the 750 bomber stream, 39 bombers continued to the target. It was the charge of the Light Brigade. They get to the target, the 51s are there, including Chuck Yeager, who had his first shoot down that day. If the P-51s weren't there, 39 ships would have gone down, wiped out, no doubt about it. They get to the target. The colonel wanted to be the first one to bomb Berlin. It was a huge prestige thing going back to the States. He says, back off to the deputy lead position. So he begins to back off. The colonel gets on the IP, or the final bomb run. Can't open his bomb bay doors. They're frozen shut. Bad weather. He says, take the lead. We'll bomb on the Pathfinder. They bomb. They shoot a flare. Open the bomb bays. My father's crew is the first United States Army Air Force B-17 to reach. Gets credited. They thought for sure that he was either going to get the Silver Star or court-martialed for disobeying on a radio recall order. Their explanation was that their radio man on the I'll Be Around B-17, that was the name of it, who was the lead ship, was interpreted as a false radio recall sent up by the Germans. My father's radio operator, who I had the opportunity to talk to, said, that radio recall was as real as they got. That was no thing, because they had special codes they were given before every flight. And he says, I verified that. But they stuck with their, they didn't divert. They stuck with them all the way to Berlin. But the P-51 saved them. Four 17s were lost over the target. 35 of the 39 got home. They flew over Horum. They landed. My father's crew went up to Altonbury, which was about another 25 minutes near Cambridge. They got out of the plane, exhausted. It was like 12 hours in the air, combat, cold. And they were met by one press person. Meanwhile, there was a huge Life magazine, Andy Rooney, Walter Cronkite, all these famous journalists were there at the base at the 95th. They got all the credit in the world of the newspapers, except for one guy from the New York Herald Tribune was at Altonbury. And he heard the story and he interviewed the crew. They were ordered to meet with this guy after their mission debrief. And he told him the story and he hands him a copy of a teletype. He's typing it out on a special typewriter because it went across a transatlantic cable back to New York and it was kind of in a code. And he hands it to my father's pilot and he says, hold on to this. This is the true story of the mission to Berlin. Because he let him, my father's pilot would only talk to them if he was allowed to tell them who the crew was. But the original transatlantic cable was sent to me by my dad's pilot, and he said, hold on to this for history. And I have the original navigation maps that were in the B-17 that Al Engelhart, the Mickey operator, had made, all the times, the chart courses, how far off target they were, and how they ended up being the first B-17 to bomb Berlin.
14: And a special thanks to Monty for the great job on the production. The story of John O'Neill is told by his son here on Our American Stories.
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13: From ABC News, I'm Dave Packer. The U.S. military says it concluded a 13th night of strikes against Iran as clashes escalate over shipping routes. ABC's Jonathan Curl.
17: As the war in Iran intensifies, sending oil prices surging above $100 a barrel, President Trump is threatening a major escalation. The president telling Axios, I am considering a massive attack, bigger than ever before.
13: Growing outrage in Madison, Wisconsin over the deadly police shooting of a black man during a struggle. Authorities say he was armed with a knife, and now that man's family retaining civil rights attorney Ben Crump. ABC's Pierre Thomas.
18: An eruption of raw emotion as local leaders try to provide an update on the fatal police shooting of a black man at a busy intersection in Madison, Wisconsin.
19: We don't want to hear anything you've been saying.
18: That stunning moment as a man spewing anti-Semitic and anti-capitalism views suddenly emerges from the audience and literally takes the microphone from the Madison police chief while he's participating in a press conference on the shooting. The bizarre scene arising out of a city gripped in tension.
13: The man who pleaded guilty to the shooting deaths of Minnesota Democratic lawmaker Melissa Hortman and her husband was handed two life in prison terms plus 40 years. Afterwards, Hortman's father, Howard Apsusak.
24: We're just glad that it's over and he's going to prison forever and he won't hurt someone else.
13: Vance Bolter also critically wounded another Democrat in another shooting the same day. Justice Department agreeing to withdraw subpoenas to several New York Times journalists over a leak about the security of President Trump's new Air Force One plane. ABC's Catherine Falders.
29: The chief counsel for the U.S. attorney for the Southern District of New York, a man by the name of Sean Buckley, who was in the courtroom at the time, acknowledged in open court that the Department of Justice subpoenaed, served these subpoenas before carrying out some initial investigative steps.
13: You're listening to ABC News.
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13: Michigan confirmed another 500 cyclosporiasis cases since Wednesday, bringing the state's total to 7,600. President Trump welcomed the 2025 World Series champion Los Angeles Dodgers to the White House to celebrate the team's win.
33: The 2025 Dodger season was one for the record books in 150 years of Major League Baseball. No player has ever earned more than one unanimous league MVP except for an international legend named Shohei Ohtani.
13: The Dodgers gave President Trump a jersey and a replica ring. Fresh signs of a struggling housing market.
0: Mortgage rates now at the highest in nearly a year. Freddie Mac shows a 30-year fixed rate jump to 6.58% last week. The increase can push borrowing costs up along with monthly mortgage payments and sideline potential home buyers. Another hurdle, higher home prices and economic pressures leading to a surge in foreclosures. An analysis by ABC News showing foreclosure filings increased by 71% between 2020 and 2025. Florida leads with foreclosure filings, but New Jersey, Illinois, and California are also seeing a jump. Michelle Franzen, ABC News.
13: The European Union handed Google a $1 billion fine for breaking antitrust regulations. The EU says Google set up its search engine in Google Play to favor its own services over competitors. Google claims the fine harms business and consumers. Dave Packer, ABC News.
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3: Good evening with WHBY News. I'm Terry Kabari. Fond du Lac police have a suspect in custody in connection with the fatal shooting. Officers were called to South Main Street around 4:30 this morning to find a 22-year-old man with a gunshot wound. He was pronounced dead at the scene. The suspect is a 26-year-old man who was at the scene when police arrived. He and a 21-year-old woman who was also at the scene are said to be cooperating with investigators. Increased revenue at Appleton's Reed Municipal Golf Course is keeping golfing affordable. That's because the course is making more money than this time last year. As of June 30th, year-to-date revenue stood at just over $679,000, which is just over $63,000 above June of 2025. And this week's EAA Air Venture is giving Oshkosh businesses an economic boost. A study conducted by UW Oshkosh last year found that Air Venture generates $257 million for the Fox Valley region.
4: WHBY, Oshkosh Grand Chute, Menasha.
14: Habib, and this is Our American Stories, the show where America is the star and the American people. Coming to you from the city where the West begins, Fort Worth, Texas. When you think of a pink Cadillac or hear the phrase independent beauty consultant, chances are one name immediately comes to mind. For generations, Mary Kay became more than a company. It became a symbol of opportunity. Here to tell the story of perseverance, faith, and the woman who built a beauty empire from scratch is Mary Lisa Gouvenis, author of Selling Opportunity, The Story of Mary Kay. Take it away, Mary.
9: She was Mary Kathleen Wagner, and her childhood, even by standards of her time, her childhood was tough. She was on her own. Her siblings were all over a decade older. They were working and soon got married and moved out of the house, leaving her on her own because her mother was working 16-hour days, 7 days a week for year after year. So she grew up in a family which was highly unusual for the time, where the mother was the breadwinner of the household. The mother was the responsible one. The mother was the take charge one. The mother was the disciplinarian. Her father was not around. Some people say that he had an alcohol problem. She says that he was tubercular. But in any case, her parents got divorced when she was 7 years old, and they didn't remarry until she was 10. And when he did come back and she was 10, she had to take care of him. She was the caretaker. So basically, at the age of 7, she was getting herself to school, getting her own meals, managing the house, cooking, taking care of everything. It created a culture of self-reliance. Even for that time, it was extreme self-reliance. People in her neighborhood sort of thought of her as the little Wagner girl who was kind of neglected and, you know, brave, but really on her own. Mary Kay's family had worked in farming and they'd worked as casual laborers. But her life would be totally different from her parents and her siblings because in 1920, her family moved to Houston And that happened to be the exact year that the population of the United States shifted from rural to urban. So Mary Kay was part of that huge shift in American culture. And Houston at that time was the world capital of reinvention. The city was flush with oil money, and it poured a lot of that money into funding education. Almost overnight, it went from having one of the worst school systems in the United States to having one of the best. What the kids were learning in those schools, aside from the academics, was this extreme philosophy of anybody can make it if they work hard enough, over and over and over again. But by the time she got to the high school, the depression was on and things were tougher than ever. But the schools, the newspapers, the radio programs, the civic organizations were countering that with this relentless optimism. It's the kind of rhetoric that now we associate with motivational speakers or religious revivals. You just didn't admit defeat no matter what. Confidence was the big buzzword. Everything about it was a can-do culture. And Mary Kay was very smart and she was very capable. She didn't think of herself as neglected. She didn't necessarily feel sorry for herself because she didn't have a mother and a father. And her mother was constantly telling her, you can do it. You can do it, Mary Kay. Because really, what other choice did they have? Her education gave her this incredible ambition and this, oh, you can do anything attitude. But then here's a young girl who's very smart, very hardworking, has all this ambition, and she has no place to put it. She was married at 16, had two babies by the time she was 18. The government estimate said that women like Mary Kay averaged 60 to 70 hours a week just on household chores. And they didn't have much control over the rest of their lives. In Texas, a woman was not allowed to make financial decisions for herself or her family at all, basically. She couldn't accept a job. She couldn't open a bank account. She couldn't write a check without her husband's permission in the early 1940s. She started working for a company called Stanley Home Products as a side hustle because she was a young mother who needed money. She started direct selling, which means the kind of selling that's done door to door and not through stores or catalogs. Their pitch was, oh, you can do this on the side while your children are at school and you'll still be home at night to cook dinner for your husband and take care of them and get your household chores done. Her first husband, she thought he would be a musician and be super successful. She called him the Elvis Presley of his day in Houston, but he wasn't all that successful. Only somebody as optimistic and as in love as Mary Kay would have thought of it that way. He wasn't around much. He soon started skipping out soon after the marriage. He ended up going off with another woman. They got a divorce. And as time went on, what other women considered a side hustle became her career. Now, the lucrative parts of direct selling that really somebody could make money and even maybe make a living at were not open to women. Avon and other companies let women sell things, but they were only minor things where there was no possibility that you could actually make a career out of it. Stanley was different, and they opened their company to selling by women in 1939, basically because they were desperate. Their supply of salesmen had dried up, and they needed to do something to keep going. So out of desperation, they turned to women. And what happened was they started this sales model where instead of going door to door, because that was considered dangerous for women and really not that appropriate, they would have parties. So a hostess would have coffee and cake or something like that, tea and cookies, invite her friends over, and Mary Kay would come in and do the demonstration and try and sell them these cleaning products. Mostly Stanley sold things like easy cleaner, cleaning liquids, things to scrub pots and pans, things that were very involved in homekeeping. She just worked constantly as much as she could. She would try and do two or three parties a day. She was super successful at that.
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6: Mainly clear tonight with a low of 58. Southwest winds 5 to 10 miles per hour. 81 tomorrow. Tomorrow night, 63. Mid-80s Saturday with a slight chance of rain showers. Warmer Sunday with highs in the upper 80s and storms. I'm meteorologist Paul Trombley with your weatherology forecast on WHBY. Currently, it's 69 degrees.
7: And we continue with Our American Stories and return to Mary Lisa Gavanis, author of Selling Opportunity, The Story of Mary Kay. Let's pick up where we last left off.
8: She was the secretary to someone at Stanley Home Products when she started selling for them, because she was an ace typist, among many other things that she was good at. And she was a secretary who married her boss. He was much older, literally old enough to be her father. He had grown sons her age. But he had also, like so many people in direct selling, come from a very impoverished background. But part of the success of moving up in direct sales is modeling success. So he was a snappy dresser. He always had a really nice car. He loved Cadillacs. He would make his family dress formally for dinner every night. You know, he would show up to sales rallies and parties in tuxedos. He was very conscious of observing the proprieties and telling Mary Kay that really, if you want to recruit people to direct selling, you have to model success and you have to look prosperous to really show people who, in many cases, were desperate for a job that, oh, they can make a lot of money doing this if they just work hard enough or they're just successful enough. So very early on, Mary Kay, who loved beautiful clothes anyway and loved the nicer things, she always really tried to have a great house. She'd always tried to be as well-dressed and well-groomed as possible. Her manners were impeccable. Even during her early selling days, people would say, oh, she always wrote thank you notes. She always sent Christmas cards. She could not have been nicer or more ladylike. So she had learned from her second husband. He taught her all about how to do direct selling, how to manage people, all the things that she might not have learned other places. He was really like a one-man history of the industry. But then he died 10 months into the marriage. So she got married again. She got married to another salesman, and she was the breadwinner in that relationship.

0: relationship. She paid his debts and he skipped out. You have to remember that this is the day where a woman is not considered successful unless she's married. Her friend Mary Crowley convinced her to marry her brother. She moved to St. Louis, and when she moved, Stanley had this policy that was horrible for women whose husbands got transferred. She couldn't keep any of her old customers. She couldn't keep any of her sales territory. She had to start all over again. So she went from being this star seller to having to start over. In the meantime, one of her recruits convinced her, oh, I'm working with a new company. They're great. They also use the hostess model. So she started with a company called World Gift. And at World Gift, it was a very small company. She just charged around the United States recruiting people. She was very good at making contact with people, making friends, getting them to trust her, convincing them that this was a great opportunity. People adored her. And so she really made a huge success of that company. And she was naive enough to think that she could prove herself and she was doing such a great job that she would be rewarded. And she was not aggressive about asking for promotions. She was not the type to threaten to quit. She was not the type to act out. And her boss's attitude was basically, she's a woman. We're giving her an opportunity to sell. She's making money. What is she complaining about? Most women don't even have that opportunity. She should be happy with what she's got. She was 45. It's 1963. And she'd been selling for most of her life, and she'd been frustrated with a lot of the policies for years. But in 1963, she got remarried. She had a new husband, George Hallenbeck, who was a direct sales executive who was out of work. And his idea was, oh, let's start a new company, using her money, of course. He was going to be in charge, and he would let her recruit and train the salespeople. And Mary Kay was in love, and basically, he egged her into quitting. Mary Kay later said that she came home that night and just cried all night.
1: So in 1963, I resigned what was literally a dream position of traveling all over the United States and training people, and I really loved it. But the company that I was with made some decisions that I couldn't live with, and so I decided to resign. And that night I went home and I did what you would have done. I cried all night. And the next morning I got up and sat down at the dining room table, because suddenly, from not having enough hours in the day, I didn't have any reason to get up in the morning. And I decided I would write a book on sales for women. And one day, in preparation for starting the book, I read the entire script and I thought, wouldn't this be marvelous if somebody would really do this?
0: What happened was her new husband dropped dead 1 month into the marriage, 1 month to the day before the new company was set to open. She was brokenhearted. Her money was gone. It was spent in labels and leases and the kind of expenditures that she couldn't claw back. She was widowed for the second time. She was jobless. She was out of cash. Her two sons arrived for the funeral, and they talk her into going ahead with the business. She said that she had been ready to quit. But they say, no, Mom, you can do it. Her younger son says, hey, you know, I'll come work for you. I'll fill in for him. And she says, she admitted thinking that he's 20 years old. What does he know? I thought maybe he'd just, you know, be able to carry boxes and take stuff back and forth to a warehouse. And he turned out to be a financial wizard. But she didn't know that at the time. The older son handed her his passbook savings account and said, Mom, I believe in you. You can borrow anything in here. You can take anything that you want. I'll come work for you too. She wasn't so eager to have him come work for her, but he was a good saver, and she had that money now as a cushion, which she did end up using. So this was the first time in her life where Mary Kay did not have to answer to somebody else. She was going to be the boss. And What happened was they changed the way the company had been set up by her deceased husband. He had set it up so that it was going to be a franchise business and people could buy into it, and a lot of ideas that Mary Kay really hated because they weren't really set up for women. With her in charge, she got to execute the ideas that she'd had for decades about how to improve this. This is the way this should be done. Women would sell harder if they only had this kind of support. She made those decisions. This was the first time in her life she didn't have to answer to somebody else. If she'd had investors or a husband, they would have had the final say. That didn't happen to Mary Kay.
2: And you've been listening to Mary Lisa Gavanis, author of Selling Opportunity, the story of Mary Kay. And she's telling one heck of a story, and not just a business story, and not just a personal story. It acts as sort of a social history. In the same way, our story of Duke Ellington wasn't just a music story, but a story about race in America in the 20th century. And my goodness, what she went through as a woman, tough enough, but how people thought about women, how the state treated women on something as simple as a bank account. That's just, we've come a long way, baby. And my goodness, she'd been selling most of her life by 1963, about to form a business. But her husband's way, he dies, and finally for the first time, with the faith of her boys behind her, and her own faith, she launched a company that was going to be run her way, by a woman, for women, with all of the hidden understandings and deep understandings of what she was about to do and launch. When we come back, more of the story of Mary Kay, here on Our American Stories.

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10: Launching the company was like reliving her childhood and adolescence. It was a case of extreme self-reliance, took insane amounts of work, a show of confidence that she probably didn't feel, and the determination to keep going because really, she didn't have any other choice. The early days of the company were pretty grim. It was not an instant success. She was scrambling around trying to find more assets to sell. She still owned a house back in Houston. She put that up for sale. She was constantly advertising for new salespeople. She and her son got into the wig business because they thought that, okay, if we have these parties and we have wig sales, we'll have something to sell. We'll be selling wigs for another company, and women will want to stay to the end of the parties because they'll get to try on a wig. Everybody will want to see themselves with their makeup done and what they look like with a wig. And the wigs were also very high ticket items, so it was possible for people to make money doing that. So basically, she was just trying absolutely everything she could to get people going. And you also have to remember that in Dallas in 1963, right after she started her company, that September, not long after, that's when Kennedy was assassinated and Dallas was just scorned throughout the whole rest of the nation. The economy was depressed. Nobody was in the mood for going to hostess parties or trying on wigs. So she was really, really scrambling. She also found out that she thought, oh, I have this ideal location. I'm basing our office out of a storefront in this Dallas shopping center where hundreds of women work every day. Well, what she didn't realize was that all the secretaries and all the women that worked there only got a half an hour for lunch. So, and they all got it at the same time, so that they had no time to come into her little storefront and look at her skincare or try on wigs. They just rushed right home to their families and taking care of their house and cooking dinner for their husbands and children as soon as they got off work. So she thought she would have this great high traffic location, and it turned out to be the total opposite. She was really panicked for the first 5 or 6 months. What finally happened was she had been running these ads in the Dallas paper. And the ads, if you read them, she really is starting to sound desperate the longer they run. She attracted this one legal secretary who was looking to make more money named Jackie Brown. And Jackie Brown couldn't even drive a car at the time. She got somebody to drive her over to Mary Kay's office because she was interested in maybe winning a wig. And she came in and she was so impressed with Mary Kay, she wanted to be like her. She started wearing blonde wigs, just like Mary Kay, even though she had dark hair and olive skin. She started putting on the same makeup as Mary Kay. She was just totally under the spell because, again, Jackie was somebody who had a really hard luck story. She'd grown up in Arkansas as the youngest in a family of, I think, 10. Her father had died a couple days after she was born. She had always wanted to go to college, so she got married young and had a child, and her husband died, leaving her dreams of college crushed. She got remarried. Her second husband really didn't want to support her child from the first marriage. She's working as a legal secretary, and she's another really young, smart woman with a lot of ambition and no place to put it. She sees Mary Kay, and Mary Kay knows exactly what Jackie Brown wants to hear. So she creates a sort of rivalry between Jackie Brown and another one of her recruits. And she says, oh, okay, if you recruit these people, you'll get a share of what they sell and you'll win this prize. And she kept putting more and more prizes in front of them. And both women who were competitive and smart, the other one was Dailene White, started recruiting like crazy and in this sort of rivalry with each other. And Mary Kay encouraged that because it wasn't a really nasty rivalry. It was, I want to make more money than she does. If she can do it, I can do it. And so what happened is they really started to go through the roof with the recruits. And after a while, they didn't even need the wigs anymore. As the company grew, it grew so fast and so suddenly that it almost became a victim of its own success. So by the late 1960s, the recruits were coming faster than she could supply them with product. And Richard solved that problem by strategizing a way to take the company public and secure the supply chain. So what he ended up doing, and again, he was a financial whiz, is Mary Kay's company became one of the few in that industry to own its own factories. So that not only gave them a secure supply chain, but it provided an additional source of revenue because they then began manufacturing for non-competitive vendors like Neiman Marcus. So they had a really healthy income coming in. And secondly, the challenge was that direct selling is a cyclical business. So it was very impressive when the economy would go down and Mary Kay's company would be booming. But it's a counter-cyclical business, which means when the rest of the country's doing good, direct sales is not. When direct sales is doing good, that usually means that the rest of the economy is down because people are looking for an extra way to make money or they've lost their regular job. So that was a challenge, and especially during the Reagan boom years, when the overall economy was so good, her stock really dropped off the charts. It was down, I think, at 1.46%. And they were afraid that the company was just going to go out of business or be acquired in a hostile takeover. So Mary Kay and Richard, mainly Richard, decided to take the company private again. And they had this very long, convoluted process where they financed buying back all their stock so that they could be private and run it the way they wanted to.
15: And you've been listening to Mary Lisa Gavanis, author of Selling Opportunity, The Story of Mary Kay. And we learned that, well, when Mary Kay launches this business in 1963, basically with her own money and in the end having to sell her own house, well, she's up against it. The JFK assassination, the economy's in good shape, and we learn that this is a counter-cyclical business. When times are tough, this kind of work works because people are looking for extra income. During really good times, not so much. She's hustling, she's trying everything, including selling wigs at her home parties. And then she attracts some talent, one named Jackie Brown, and then, of course, her son Richard, who's a financial wizard, ultimately able to take the company public. But because of the cyclical nature of the business, the stock collapsing in price, and in the end, taking the company private. When we come back, more of the story of Mary Kay here on Our American Stories.

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6: I'm Jonathan Krause. Your News Now will return on Monday. Then Terry Kovarik and I will have the latest in WHBY news. First Alert meteorologist David Ernst will have the work week forecast. Zach Morris slides in with sports, and we'll talk about our new daily lineup here on WHBY.
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18: And we continue with Our American Stories and with Mary Lisa Gavanis, author of Selling Opportunity, The Story of Mary Kay. Let's pick up where we last left off with Mary Kay's company being taken private.
3: We were talking about Mary Kay modeling success as one way to recruit people, and she always had nice cars. She'd had Cadillacs before, as soon as she became successful. And she was a very frugal person, but her idea was that something like a Cadillac or a nice house paid for itself, because other people would notice and think, aha, she's really successful. I want to go to her company. So as her company was doing well in the 60s, she went into a dealer at Fort Worth to get herself a new Cadillac to celebrate. And she said, oh, why don't you paint it this color? And she pulled out the compact that she was selling, which was a pale pink, her brand color. And he said, oh, lady, come on. You do not want that color. And she said, yes, yes, I do. So she prevails upon him to get the Cadillac custom painted pink. And he does. And he kind of rolls his eyes. And as she's driving it home, this is a car that's almost 20 feet long. Everybody's cheering her and giving her the thumbs up and waving her through stop signs in front of them and just, you know, really giving her a lot of attention and big smiles. And she gets so much notice. So she's very happy with this purchase. She pulls into her parking lot at work, and her sales directors take one look at this car and they go, oh, I want one of those. And they all start selling like crazy in order to be able to afford one. In short order, the parking lot at company headquarters is filled with pink Cadillacs because all the women that work there have gotten a pink Cadillac. There are so many pink Cadillacs that the women have to go along and check their license plate numbers when they get in the car at night because there are so many of these cars. And Mary Kay, in one of her moments of marketing genius, puts a little sign on the edge of the parking lot that says reserved for pink Cadillacs. And that gets her a lot of attention because her company headquarters at the time are on one of the major access roads in Dallas. Everybody's driving by there. So it was tremendous free advertising. She turns to her son, Richard, after a few months of this and says, you know, we should give away pink Cadillacs as a sales incentive. And he kind of rolls his eyes and she kind of goes, make it happen. So he comes up with an algorithm that if you sell a certain amount, you can get a lease on a pink Cadillac. Now with Mary Kay, you don't get the car because if you get the car, it might get repossessed, it might get dirty, you might paint it, something could happen. The idea is that if you're selling at a certain level, you get the privilege of driving that pink Cadillac and the company's paying for the lease. So it's always going to be shiny and new and be a big pink advertisement for success at her company. So the first year she gives away 5 pink Cadillacs, and then she gets Richard to expand the algorithm a little bit, and women are just going crazy. Sales goals that she thought she had set as impossibly high are being met all the time. And suddenly she's giving away so many pink Cadillacs that when she does one presentation ceremony with the keys in a basket, the bottom of the basket gives out because there are so many keys in there. So that becomes an identity for her company, and she becomes known the world over for those pink Cadillacs. In Mary Kay's company, everyone got personal attention. In many ways, I look at her career as she based her company on what she wishes she had gotten. She had not had a lot of attention as a child. She had not had a lot of attention as a struggling young mother. So she made sure that she sent out birthday cards and presents and notes and telegrams and Christmas cards, and everybody got a prize for everything that she could possibly give them. And nobody got to be a sales director without visiting Mary Kay's home and petting her poodle and being served tea and cookies by Mary Kay herself. She was invariably polite, no matter what somebody said to her, no matter how nasty or snarky or critical they were. She smiled. She thanked them for the suggestion. She wrote them a thank you note. When a stockholder wrote to tell her that the pink Cadillacs were tacky and she should swap them for a more tasteful color, like maybe gray, she wrote a thank you note. She was always polite about it and always smiled. There was always this real push to keep a personal relationship with everyone that worked for her. She understood, again, from her own experience, that positive motivation can go further and last longer. Insults and challenges might have a short-term effect, but they're really not sustainable in the long run. With Mary Kay, she had this power, this gift of convincing people that she really believed in them. And that was an amazing impetus to a lot of her salespeople, because many of them had not had anybody else who believed in them. One of her directors told me, "I worked like crazy because I did not want to disappoint Mary Kay and what she thought of me." She wanted to live up to Mary Kay's expectations. Mary Kay was a very religious woman, and she believed very much in what she called the God of Abundance and the prosperity gospel. A lot of people think, oh, that's very transactional, but she was a strong believer. So when she said, God first, family second, career third, that was meant to be a way of telling her sellers how to order their priorities. Mel Ash was the last husband. Everyone describes him as very sweet, very supportive. She was the big breadwinner, but she gave him a lot of deference. She treated it like a traditional marriage, and he always flattered her. He went to sales events with her. He would help her entertain her sales directors. He would take them on tours of the house. He would always boast about how proud he was of her. She didn't marry Mel Ash until a few years into her business. Mary Kay was a terrific planner, such a planner that she would do her Christmas shopping ahead of time and finish it by late January so that she was all set for the coming year. So because she had started her company so late in life, almost from the minute it started to become successful, she kept talking about my legacy and what will continue after I'm gone, because she really wanted it to be that way. Most founders have egos that don't want to see the company be a bigger success after they leave. She set it up so that her sales directors, the people that she called her daughters, would be carrying on, and they would be the Mary Kays of the future, as she put it. And she also did such strong branding that the pink Cadillacs and the seminars and the everything, the diamond bumblebee pins that she gave away, her company became so known for those things that it had this strong identity that existed independently of her, even though her name was on it. She'd had really horrible health for a long time, many operations. And in the late 90s, she had a stroke that left her unable to speak. So for the next 5 years, she was basically housebound. She died in 2001. She had planned everything for her company so well that it actually nearly doubled in size after she stepped aside. She became this figure that was used for almost mandatory inclusion in any story of perseverance against impossible odds. She started to be written into management manuals and marketing manuals and just praised to the skies. Here's a girl with no aptitude for numbers who becomes the first woman to chair a company on the New York Stock Exchange. Here's a girl who is the first in her family to graduate from high school, doesn't come from money, doesn't marry money, who goes on to become an incredible success. Here's a woman who didn't even start her business until she was 45, who'd been through innumerable failures and setbacks, and nobody had really been that nice to her or given her that many breaks, and she still just kept going. Her life is an illustration of a distinctly American industry, direct selling. She's the only woman included in Forbes' greatest business stories of all time, alongside the likes of Henry Ford and Walt Disney and Bill Gates and J.P. Morgan. She ended up as one of the most famous saleswomen of all time, arguably the most famous saleswoman ever. She's part of American history.
18: And a terrific job on the production, editing, and storytelling by our own Madison Derricotte. And a special thanks to Mary Lisa Gavanis, author of Selling Opportunity, The Story of Mary Kay. Go to Amazon, your local bookstore, wherever you get your books. I promise you, you won't put it down. And my goodness, I think the most salient feature of Mary Kay's life isn't just that she empowered women, but that her company doubled in size when she stepped aside. A classic American dreamer story here on Our American Stories.
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1: And now, the three big things you need to know. Number one.
2: President Trump is promising major military punishment for Iran and its Houthi allies after attacks were launched at two Saudi oil tankers in the Red Sea. Trump also defended his administration's conflict with Tehran, saying U.S. casualties are not as bad as other prior conflicts.
3: One is too many, but it's 18, whereas in

0: return to substantial energy inflation, particularly on the diesel side. That's where we could get to $200 a barrel and really infiltrate every nook and cranny of the economy.
1: Oil prices have fallen back this morning. Over a fifth of Americans have broken up with a partner due to their annoying sleep habits. The new research says snoring was the most common complaint, along with excessive tossing and turning and stealing the covers.
2: This is why you're breaking up. You have a lot of other issues that have not been dealt with.
1: I don't know, man. If I don't get my sleep, I get cranky, and that affects everything.
2: Uh-oh. 23 minutes now after the hour.
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12: Thanks for joining us. About 3 out of 4 Americans lack the wealth needed to prosper in today's economy, according to a new benchmark analysis from Vanessa Wong, personal finance reporter at MarketWatch. Vanessa, what is this essential wealth?
13: So essential wealth is a new concept developed by the Aspen Institute to identify a threshold where families have enough financial resources to weather an emergency, even big emergencies, support their families' immediate physical and mental health needs, as well as save for future opportunities such as education, home ownership, retirement savings. And what they found is, unfortunately, about 3 in 4 U.S. households fall short of having essential wealth, basically at every age. So it's not just that young people don't have the levels of wealth they need. Even retirees end up at that later stage of life with less than adequate resources they need to really thrive financially.
12: Wow. So when we talk about later in life and retirees, does it matter whether or not, say, a couple, for example, is still paying a mortgage or rent?
13: Right. So basically, retirement boils down to how much you've saved up in assets versus your expenses. So obviously, if you've already paid off your mortgage, your monthly expenses would be lower, which means you wouldn't have to have as big of a nest egg to carry you through the next, like, say, 30 years of life. However, like, while you want a household at age 65 to have enough wealth to, you know, suffice the rest of their lives, make some space for uncertainty, right? Emergencies still come up when you're older. And Aspen estimates that you'd need a net worth of about $775,000. A large percentage of older Americans still fall short. Only 29% meet their standard.
12: We're speaking with Vanessa Wong, personal finance reporter at MarketWatch. The story is called "Here's the Net Worth You Need to Start Getting Ahead in Your 20s, 30s, 40s, and Beyond." How about the younger set? What about those in their 20s?
13: Yeah, so I'll also just note before I get into those figures that I think it's important to note that these Aspen thresholds are fairly conservative. I don't find them to be thresholds for a very, lavish lifestyle or anything. These are like the basic amounts of money you need to make it through life without you know, having to have, you know, a lot of financial stress on your shoulders. So for folks in their 30s, and these are based on national median. So anyone listening who wants to narrow it down even further for themselves should think about the numbers in their specific area. But for folks in their 20s, having essential worth means having 6 weeks of pay and savings. So this would be your emergency reserve, plus an amount of net worth equal to 10% of the median home sales price in your area. So for, you know, a national median, that's about $40,000 in your 20s. In your 30s, it's the same emergency fund plus net worth equal to 30% of median home sales in your area. And again, nationally, that would be about $120,000. For folks in their 40s, then you start looking at it in a different way.
12: Thanks, Vanessa. Vanessa Wong, personal finance reporter at MarketWatch. 30 minutes now after the hour on This Morning, America's First News.

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1: Zach Morris in for Dave. 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We'll take a look at the weekend weather with First Alert weather meteorologist Emily Mers. And we'll also preview the Milwaukee Brewers series against the Colorado Rockies.
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0: No fear, just facts. This is America's First News, This Morning with Gordon Deal.
1: Thanks for spending time with us. Welcome into Friday, July 24th. Gordon Deal with Nicole Murray. Some of our top stories and headlines. The U.S. attacked Iranian military sites for a 13th straight night. New tariffs in effect today for U.S. trading partners, replacing other duties. Trump now says to receive nuclear technology from the U.S., Saudi Arabia will have to normalize relations with Israel. An arrest that turned deadly in Madison, Wisconsin, is now being investigated as a homicide. A postal service worker north of Dallas died on his delivery route amid extreme heat. The NASDAQ off more than 2% yesterday, and why a car accident is going viral for good reasons. That story in about 20 minutes. 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This 2026 World Cup has presented an entirely different opportunity for soccer in America than it when it hosted the tournament in 1994. Here's Paul Tenorio, senior writer at The Athletic. Paul, how so?
2: Well, the last 30 years is how come. You know, the MLS has spent the last three decades building out infrastructure and permanence in this sporting landscape for soccer. So the soccer stadiums that dot the country that never existed before, the training facilities, billions of dollars in real, actual permanence. And in addition to that, we've seen the sport grow in massive ways beyond what MLS has done in the backyard, right? The Premier League deal with NBC mainstreamed the sport in a different way than MLS had ever accomplished. Liga MX is still the most watched league in this country. Many of their games get more than a million viewers. The Champions League and what's happened on CBS, it's become kind of a social media sensation, is reaching younger generations. Any league you want, really, in the world, you can turn on your television via streaming now and watch on a Saturday morning. So none of those things existed in 1996 when Major League Soccer was launched as a result of the 94 World Cup. And that means that that foundation, everything that you've spent all of this time building up, has prepared the sport, or should have prepared the sport, for this moment to actually now level up in a real way, to say we have all of these resources here, we have a baked-in audience, where can we take it?
1: It may sound a little silly, but there's a role here for the FIFA video game here too, right?
2: Of course. The FIFA video game was a massive part of growing the game and teaching people about the teams and the leagues and the players that existed. You know, I'm someone that grew up playing it myself. You know, when I was playing soccer growing up, that's all we did amongst the team. And I think we should also recognize the 1999 Women's World Cup and what that did. Brandi Chastain's penalty kick at the Rose Bowl, sold out Rose Bowl, an enormous television audience. That completely changed an entire generation of soccer fans in this country. So there have been all of these different influences, and we could even go further and say, look at the pop culture crossover with Ted Lasso and Welcome to Wrexham that have reached and brought new fans into the game via television shows. So all of those things have influenced the sport's growth. Your people say, when will soccer make it in America? Soccer has made it in America. The thing is, it's bifurcated. The audience is bifurcated across all of these different lanes, whereas, you know, football fans watch the NFL and college football, and baseball fans watch Major League Baseball and basketball, NBA, et cetera, et cetera. You know, this sport is enormous. Just people are watching it in different places, and we see how big that audience is during an event like the World Cup, when everyone watches the same thing, and suddenly you have 53 million people watching a World Cup final, the biggest audience in American sports history since, not counting a Super Bowl, since the 1994 Winter Olympics, and that shows where that growth is and where that audience is.
1: We're speaking with Paul Tenorio, senior writer at The Athletic. His piece is called "The 1994 World Cup Influenced a Generation of Americans. What will 2026's impact be? Will the U.S. in some way always be limited by the pay-to-play model that other countries don't have that are more advanced in soccer than we are, Paul?
2: Yeah, I think pay-to-play has certainly been a factor in limiting the entry points for people. And certainly when we think about, it's not just, you know, it's not just paying for clubs, right? It's not just paying the entry fees to clubs, it's travel. So I live in Chicago as an example, and actually by pure coincidence, one of my neighbors runs a club here in the Chicago area. And he was telling me that his top team at the U14 level, that they play in one league that exists. Well, there's three other leagues that exist. And the best teams in the nation in those three other leagues are all Chicago area teams. And yet those four teams that are within an hour's drive of each other never play each other. And his teams are going to Indiana and Wisconsin and Michigan to get games, all of which cost gas money and hotel money and all of these different things, when they could drive an hour and get better competition. And that is another example of the problem that's happened. Why is this existing? Well, everyone wants to be able to say, we have a premier club that we can charge X amount for. And so since there can only be so many, these other leagues have popped up that create their own premier division and their own elite division. And it creates this economy for the club owners. But what it ends up doing is making costs go up through the roof, making it harder for people who don't have cars, who can't afford the hotels, who can't travel this way, to be playing the best possible competition. So these are the types of problems that need to be solved.
1: Thanks, Paul. Paul Tenorio, senior writer at The Athletic. Hey, the end of the week means a new video to check out on our social media feeds. Posting today, why is it so hard for me to just get a little peace and quiet at the office? 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Coming up next, an endurance professional from Poland goes extreme in the snow.
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0: Thanks for being with us. Welcome into Friday. It's time now for the Mic Drop with this morning's Mike Gavin.
1: Good morning. Well, we have a couple pieces of overseas hijinks to talk about today, running both hot and cold. Let's start with a Japanese company responding to the country's increasingly hot summer temperatures by unveiling a new human refrigerator. The box is roughly the size of a standard Japanese vending machine and can fit one person inside at a time. The temperature inside the box is kept at 59 degrees, and once a person is inside, cold air is blasted at their head, neck, shoulders, and back. The box is being marketed by an industrial equipment supplier for use at business and other public spaces amid the summer heat. It's also being marketed for places where people work outside, such as construction sites. The human refrigerator currently retails for just over $9,300.
0: It does sound good. You're a construction guy, yeah. Right outside in this heat or something. Working on with hot tar, and you just get to open this refrigerator, step inside for a couple of minutes with that cold air blasting at you.
1: I agree with you, except as I'm reading this, I'm thinking about what happens then when you come out. Like, you're in there, I don't know how long you're allowed to be in there for, you know, you got to take turns with everybody in there for a couple minutes, and you come back outside, and now you have to deal with the super hot temperature outside. Like, it's almost jarring. You go from 59 degrees with the air blowing on you to then stepping out into 9,800 degree temperatures. True. I feel like it's almost worse in some ways.
0: That's an interesting point, because that can be, let's say, an extreme heat. Let's say it's 99 degrees outside.
1: Yeah.
0: This thing's 59.
1: Right.
0: That 40 degrees obviously can be quite a shock. Good in one way, not in the other way.
1: Yeah.
0: I also find that sometimes in those extreme heat swings, I get headaches.
1: Right.
0: So I wonder if this could be a thing also.
1: Yeah. I don't know. It sounds good in theory, but I feel like in practice, it's not going to have the effect that you hope that it will.
0: Are you saying standing there on the hot tar...
1: I'm not going to turn it down.
0: Paving a street. You're not going to go inside the human fridge.
1: But it's almost like you don't know what you're missing if you don't go in it in the first place. It's that kind of thing. Yeah.
0: I know what I'm doing.
1: Yeah.
0: I'm swapping out the water for a beer during my lunch break.
1: Oh, boy.
0: Uh-huh.
1: Doing exactly the opposite of what you're supposed to be doing.
0: Drinking on the job.
1: And to the opposite end of the temperature spectrum, no matter how hot a day you might be having, being buried in the snow for a few hours might not make things better. It will, however, get you a world record. A Polish endurance expert spent 2 hours, 12 minutes, and 12 seconds completely buried in snow to break a Guinness World Record. The 41-year-old man earned the title for the longest time spent in direct full-body contact with snow when he attempted the stunt in February. Now, this, as you might imagine, isn't the first rodeo for this guy when it comes to freezing for world record glory. He previously broke the record for the longest duration full-body contact with ice at just over 5 hours.
0: He's fully buried in snow?
1: Yes.
0: For 2 hours and 12 minutes?
1: Yeah. And I guess I'm seeing here full contact, which means I guess he's not wearing clothes. He's not wearing like jacket.
0: He's in his skivvies.
1: Yeah. Yikes.
0: Holy cow.
1: apparently harder in the snow than in the ice, because he get 5 hours in the ice, but 2 hours in the snow.
0: Oh,
1: just piled on top of him, the picture looks like. It's crazy.
0: Thank you, Mike. 13 minutes now in front of the hour.
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0: Thanks for being with us. Shoppers have gone viral in recent years after revealing the unexpected and eye-popping import fees they were charged on international purchases because of tariffs. Now, some may be able to get that money back. According to UPS, Customs and Border Protection has begun accepting refund requests through a phased rollout for certain 2025 tariffs that were later invalidated by the Supreme Court. The refunds only apply to certain tariffs charged on or after January 30th of this year. For eligible Phase 1 shipments, customers generally do not need to do anything. UPS says it's already submitted refund requests to CBP on customers' behalf. 8 minutes now in front of the hour on This Morning. Once again, here's Nicole Murray.
7: And now, the three big things you need to know. Number one.
8: President Trump says the U.S. will hold Iran responsible for future attacks by Houthi militants after the group fired on two Saudi tankers in the Red Sea, sending oil prices skyrocketing. Indiana Senator Jim Banks on Fox News supporting the attack on Tehran.
9: This is the only thing the Iranians understand, and that's the full force of the American military. They have to feel the pain.
8: Plus, the House has voted to halt President Trump's war in Iran. A similar measure failed to pass in the Senate hours later.
7: Number two.
8: Officials say a police officer's shooting of a man in Madison, Wisconsin is being investigated as a homicide as protests have erupted over the incident. Police Chief John Patterson.
10: What I can promise you is that this department will cooperate fully with DCI and we will not hide from any aspect of this investigation.
8: Patterson added that the shooting victim, identified as Corey Ruiz, who is in his 30s, pulled out a knife as police attempted to arrest him.
7: Number three.
8: Two people have been killed after torrential rains caused flash floods in West Virginia that swamped homes and businesses and washed out bridges. Governor Patrick Morrisey on Fox News.
11: By all accounts, the water levels in these areas really went up at some of the highest levels ever recorded.
8: Morrisey added that more than 100 water rescues have been completed. Bertha has weakened to a tropical depression after moving inland near the border of Texas and Louisiana. Weather officials say heavy rains are expected to continue along the Texas Gulf and South Texas. President Trump had governors and electricity companies join a voluntary pledge to shield U.S. consumers from higher utility bills from data centers amid the artificial intelligence boom.
12: Your community and your state's going to become rich, and there's very little disruption. And again, if you don't take all that money, somebody else is going to take it. You might as well do it yourselves.
8: The president first announced the pledge in March. A German Society of Ophthalmology study shows that women cry on average up to 64 times a year. On the other hand, men cry up to 17 times.
0: All right, so for women, that's more than once a week.
8: Yeah, yeah, I would say so.
0: Yeah?
8: Well, because it's like you cry. Like for me personally, I'll cry if I'm angry. I'll cry if I'm upset. Okay. Sometimes I cry if I'm happy or if I'm like really moved. Okay. Like it's not just one emotion attached to it.
0: What if you want something?
13: I want that.
0: Yeah, does that work?
8: I'd like to think I don't sound like that in my 30s. No? Are you telling me?
0: I'm just asking.
8: I don't think I've ever seen you cry now that I think about it.
0: What? Men cry, according to your calculations, once every 3 weeks.
8: I haven't seen it in all the time I've worked here.
0: No. Probably won't. 6 minutes now in front of the hour.
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23: Illinois just made AI safety harder to ignore. A new state law, SB 315, targets large frontier AI developers with at least $500 million in revenue and mandates public safety frameworks, critical incident reporting, and independent third-party evaluations. DeepView reports that the measure was supported by OpenAI and Anthropic and passed unanimously in the Illinois legislature. Drawing on similar laws enacted in New York and California, the law aims to ensure accountability before powerful models cause real harm through cyber attacks, deception, or loss of control. In the absence of federal standards, states are writing the rules. I'm Ken Chester.

Glad you're with us. Traffic accidents often include angry voices, right? But one recent collision in Brazil took a totally different turn. In a tiny town in southeast Brazil, a driver rear-ended another vehicle on a downtown street, creating what could have been a tense and emotional confrontation. Instead, SunnySkies.com says a simple act of compassion transformed the moment. Security camera footage captured the aftermath. As the driver stepped out of their vehicles, one of them became visibly overwhelmed. Rather than responding with anger or finger-pointing, the other driver gave him a hug. The two stood together for quite a few moments, sharing what appeared to be a heartfelt exchange before continuing to deal with the accident. The video has amassed more than 200,000 views on a local social media page. That'll do it for this hour. For Nicole Murray and Mike Gavin, I'm Gordon Deal. Thanks for listening to This Morning, America's First News.

0: Over 2.1 million new cases of cancer will be diagnosed in the United States this year. Even though our five-year survival rate has now reached 70%, over 600,000 men, women, and children are projected to die from cancer complications. Your chances of survival are much higher if you are diagnosed at an early stage. So be aware of the ages when screening for various cancers need to take place. If you have been diagnosed with prostate cancer, help is available from the Us2 Fox Cities Education and Support Group. We meet on the third Tuesday of each month at the Nina City Hall, which is located at 211 Walnut Street. Over 50 of us at all levels of prostate cancer come to learn from expert speakers who help us to understand both treatment options and possible side effects. For more information, call me, Lee Hillstrom, at 920-722-0774 or email me at us2foxcities@gmail.com with two spelled T-O-O.
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2: From ABC News, I'm Sherry Preston. Another set of Trump tariffs now in effect. His latest set were tossed out by the Supreme Court, so now the White House is using a claim of forced labor for products made to impose these new taxes on numerous countries, those countries denying the accusations, calling them completely unfounded. A 13th consecutive night of back-and-forth airstrikes against Iran, and as the Houthis attack ships in the Red Sea, the White House threatens even more destruction. Here's ABC Chief Washington Correspondent Jonathan Carl.
3: The president told Axios he is, quote, close to a decision on his threat of a massive attack on Iran, and senior White House officials told me the president is considering a range of options, including military operations at the level that we saw at the height of Operation Epic Fury at the start of the war.
2: Growing outrage in Madison, Wisconsin over the deadly police-involved shooting of a black man who officers say was armed with a knife.
4: An eruption of raw emotion as local leaders tried to provide an update on the fatal police shooting of a black man at a busy intersection in Madison, Wisconsin.
5: We don't want to hear anything you've been saying.
4: That stunning moment as a man spewing anti-Semitic and anti-capitalism views suddenly emerges from the audience and literally takes the microphone from the Madison police chief while he's participating in a press conference on the shooting. The bizarre scene arising out of a city gripped in tension.
2: ABC Chief Law and Justice Correspondent Pierre Thomas. A dramatic rescue in Washington State. That social media sound of a seaplane going down off the coast of Washington State, about 90 miles north of Seattle. The plane burst into flames when it hit the water, but the 10 passengers and pilot were all rescued. Two stabbings near Central Park in New York. Police investigating whether they were meant to be a hate crime. 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
2: The district attorney in Mississippi handling the investigation of 18-year-old Nolan Wells' death is defending the process.
8: I understand the public's urgency to know what happened to Nolan, but we are not taking time for time's sake. We are taking the time required to complete the work this investigation demands.
2: DA Angel Myers McElrath. Wells, who is black, went on a boating trip with friends over the 4th of July, but was found dead 2 days later. His family attorney and family are questioning what happened and why. More signs that the lagging housing market is struggling.
9: Mortgage rates now at the highest in nearly a year. Freddie Mac shows a 30-year fixed rate jump to 6.58% last week. The increase can push borrowing costs up, along with monthly mortgage payments and sideline potential home buyers. Another hurdle, higher home prices and economic pressures leading to a surge in foreclosures. An analysis by ABC News showing foreclosure filings increased by 71% between 2020 and 2025. Florida leads with foreclosure filings, but New Jersey, Illinois, and California are also seeing a jump. Michelle Franzen, ABC News.
2: The Trump administration's government attorneys have now withdrawn the subpoenas that they would have compelled three New York Times reporters to testify about their sources for articles that concern safety concerns over the new Air Force One, which was a gift from the Kingdom of Qatar. I'm Sherry Preston, ABC News.
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13: Good morning. It's 57 degrees at 5:05. I'm Landon Moore. The British Red Arrows Jet Performance Team is making its debut at EAA AirVenture this week. WHBY's Jonathan Krause has a preview.
14: The Red Arrows are a six-man aerobatic jet team made up of members of the Royal Air Force. Lieutenant Rob Thomas admits he doesn't know much about Oshkosh.
15: Not particularly familiar with AirVenture, but obviously a new site is always exciting. It has its own challenges, but something like this, where it's so big and so busy, it brings its own unique challenges.
14: The Red Arrows will perform during the afternoon air shows on Friday, Saturday, and Sunday. You can see video of their arrival in Oshkosh on our Facebook page. At the EAA AirVenture, Jonathan Krause, WHBY News.
13: The night air show at the EAA AirVenture continues to be a big hit with the general public. While they don't have exact attendance numbers yet, the association says 14,457 vehicles were parked on their lots Wednesday. That is just shy of the all-time vehicle mark set before the Saturday night air show last year. With the Red Arrows Jet team performing on Saturday, a new record crowd is expected this weekend. Oshkosh businesses are seeing an economic boost this week as a result of AirVenture. Spokesperson Dick Nepinski says a variety of businesses benefit from the event.
16: It might be caterers. It might be electricians. It might be people that supply sand, gravel, stone. All of those people become part of this event.
13: A study conducted by UW Oshkosh last year found that AirVenture generates $257 million for the Fox Valley region. Fond du Lac police have a suspect in custody in connection with a fatal shooting. Officers were called to the 800 block of South Main Street around 4:30 Thursday morning to find a 22-year-old man with a gunshot wound. He was pronounced dead at the scene. The suspect is a 26-year-old man who was at the scene when police arrived. He and a 21-year-old woman who was also at the scene are said to be cooperating with investigators. Police add that those involved knew one another and there is no threat to the community. A pedestrian is dead after being hit by a vehicle in Oconto County. The sheriff's office says the 86-year-old Oconto woman was struck by a vehicle driven by a 75-year-old Oconto woman along Hillcrest Road in the town of Little River shortly after 2 o'clock Thursday afternoon. The pedestrian was pronounced dead at the scene. The driver's condition was not provided. An investigation continues. Coming up after the break, the latest on the race for governor. WHB1 News time is 5:07.
17: I, the Whistler, know many things, for I walk by night. I know many strange tales, many secrets hidden in the hearts of men and women who have stepped into the shadows. 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Hans Minkler, the young biologist, only half heard the speech of the leader of the seven scientists. For Hans was dreaming of his beloved experiments.
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13: A Democratic candidate for governor admits having posted to a Twitter account that posted racist and homophobic messages. Reporter Raymond Newport has the story.
20: NBC News reported Wednesday that the account, made in 2010 to promote a social club, had posts that directly referenced Milwaukee County Executive David Crowley. Crowley admitted to having posted to the account, but said multiple people had access to the account over the years and that he did not make any of the bigoted posts. Quote, "I strongly condemn the language that was used in these posts from a decade and a half ago." Crowley re-entered the race for governor last week and was endorsed by Governor Tony Evers. Raymond Newport, Wisconsin Radio Network.
13: A Menasha man will spend 9 months in jail for driving drunk a fourth time. Benjamin Talbot was convicted in Outagamie County Court on one count of OWI fourth offense. A state patrol trooper stopped Talbot along Highway 441 for excessive speeding in November of 2023. Brown County receives a $500,000 federal grant to address contaminated properties. The Brownfields grant will target sites that require cleanup before they can be redeveloped. The grant is coming from the Environmental Protection Agency. Brown County has not targeted any specific properties yet. Coming up at 5:31, a local golf course sees an increase in revenue. I'm Landon Moore, WHB1 News.
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32: From meteorologist Emily Mers, today warmer and partly cloudy, high of 82. For tonight, seasonably and quiet, low of 63. And for Saturday, scattered showers and thunderstorms, warmer and humid, high of 87. And even looking at Sunday, high of 91 for Sunday, though it is a First Alert weather day with possible strong thunderstorms, 89 on Monday, and even 84 for Tuesday and Wednesday of next week. Current conditions from the Myron Construction Studio of WHBY in Appleton, partly cloudy and 59, Oshkosh cloudy and 62, and in Green Bay, clear skies and 55. For our Hurley Clark Law Firm traffic report, nothing to mention in Appleton, Green Bay, and Oshkosh. 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
32: Trump's new global tariff draws rebuke from trade partners over forced labor justification. Several U.S. trading partners rejected the forced labor rationale behind President Donald Trump's new global tariffs. The investigation is less about labor standards than about pressuring other countries to adopt Washington's ban on Chinese forced labor goods and about rebuilding the tariff regime the Supreme Court struck down, analysts say. Southwest Airlines put Texas jet fuel on a boat to L.A. for the first time amid supply worries. Southwest Airlines sent a barge with 12.6 million gallons of jet fuel through the Panama Canal to Los Angeles this spring in case of fuel shortages. This year's jump in fuel costs has eaten into the airline's earnings. Carriers have raised fares, and executives this month say that they expect higher prices to stick this year. And Oracle signed a 10-year software contract with Pentagon worth up to $7 billion. Oracle will supply on-premises software to the U.S. Department of Defense over 10 years, which will be a contract worth $7 billion. The company's software is common inside large companies, but the business has largely shifted to focus on AI infrastructure. Oracle co-founder Larry Ellison was among the first guests to appear at the White House in President Donald Trump's second term. And looking at the futures, the Dow trying to rebound up 288. The S&P future is up 19 and the NASDAQ up 62. Oil down $2.95 to $89.24 per barrel. And now let's head to ABC Wall Street Now.
0: From ABC News, Wall Street Now. Rising oil prices coupled with a drop from influential companies ended up pulling markets lower. The Dow plummeted 528 points. The S&P fell 96. The NASDAQ tumbled 553 points or 2%. The price for a barrel of Brent crude jumped 7% to close at $101. Not only are hostilities intensifying with Iran, two Saudi oil tankers were attacked in the Red Sea. Closer to home, Google parent company Alphabet lost 6%, despite delivering a stronger profit and revenue than analysts expected. Investors were more focused on how much Alphabet will spend on artificial intelligence. Another pull on the market, Tesla, which lost 14% after reporting weaker profit for the latest quarter than what analysts expected. President Trump having governors and electricity companies join a pledge aimed at shielding U.S. consumers from higher utility bills because of data centers. Michelle Franzen, ABC News.
32: Milwaukee Brewers were off yesterday, but they will start a three-game series with the Colorado Rockies. That and more in sports in 1 minute.
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32: We start in baseball. The Milwaukee Brewers were off last night as they prepare for their three-game series with the Colorado Rockies. As the Brewers continue to win tight games, closer Trevor McGill recorded his 16th save of the season and hasn't blown a save since June 5th. Manager Pat Murphy talked about McGill winning back his closer role after losing it in the beginning of the season.
5: He knows what the team needs. You know what I mean? He cares deeply about the team, and he knows what the team needs, and he takes on that responsibility. He's a responsible guy. You know, he takes on that responsibility and says, yeah, I'm going to do this for you. I'm going to throw strikes. Been very consistent in the zone, around the zone. He's maintained his velo now this part of this last, you know, since April, I guess, late April. He's maintained his velo. The vert on his fastball is maintained. That's his gig. He's been really consistent.
32: Game one of the home series against the Rockies is this afternoon with first pitch at 3:10 on WHBY. Scores in the league on Thursday. Arizona Diamondbacks topped the St. Louis Cardinals 10-6. Atlanta Braves knocked off the San Diego Padres 6-5. The Minnesota Twins defeated the Cleveland Guardians 3-1 in 12 innings. The Toronto Blue Jays over the Tampa Bay Rays 3-1. And the Detroit Tigers topped the Kansas City Royals 4-3. In NFL news, free agent wide receiver Tyreek Hill posted a video on social media of his workout, giving an update on his past surgeries from earlier this year, and said he has no power in one of his legs.
6: So it's about 10 months after doing two surgeries. We just had a LCL surgery in February. But I'm about to tell y'all exactly what I'm doing. So I'm doing wall push-offs. Me and my pops used to do this when I was a kid. Where I'm at right now, I'm doing some push-offs with my left leg. My left leg is the one that I injured. I

0: playoffs.
1: I made a challenging decision and change. And I think as I look back to that, I thought I could find a way for everybody to understand. Now, as I look back later on, that was never going to happen. And I made a decision that I changed jobs. And as I get older and I go through things and losing both parents, and so it just made me reflect really on, like, I can't be so concerned about little things and what people say and this. And you got to make decisions. You got to go with them. And you do things and you make really good decisions and you make poor decisions. And that was a poor usage of a term that I believe, just like many coaches that have been there for, was factual over the course of a long interview, was bad timing and bad usage of the word. So it is what it is. I apologize when I said it. And moving on.
0: Ole Miss would win two playoff games before losing to Miami in the third round. Kiffin was at Ole Miss from 2020 till last season. And in the NBA, as the league and basketball fans still wait to find out where LeBron James will be signing, James' oldest son and former Los Angeles Lakers teammate Bronny James was approached by streamer Biggie22X and was asked if his dad will be playing for the Golden State Warriors this season.
2: The last thing, you think your dad going to the Warriors?
3: Man, I don't know where he's going, bro. But I'd be crazy if he did. Yeah, I appreciate you.
0: From the Myron Construction Sports Desk, I'm Zach Morris.
4: The city that we're talking about, by the way, is Frisco, a city of about 250,000 that has experienced massive growth in the last couple of years, and there's a lot of diversification there. 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That obviously remains to be seen. Like I said, but a 17-year-old losing his life, awful. A knife should never have been brought to school, though. That's the first thing.
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0: Good morning on this Friday, July 24th. I'm Zach Morris, filling in for Dave Edwards for AM Fox Valley, powered by Capital Credit Union. It is 5:23. Yes, we're almost there. Dave Edwards will be back on Monday, so his last day of vacation. He'll be back on Monday. He'll probably let you know where he's been off, and, well, we'll find out what he's been up to coming up on Monday. But fantastic weekend for Saturday. It's going to be a little warm, but Sunday we got to maybe deal with some storms. High of 91. But for today, enjoy it while we can. We have 81 for the high. These back-to-back great days to get stuff done outside. Just be able to enjoy summer, because it's amazing how fast it flies by. We say it every year. We went into July. Now we have things that are just speeding up every week when you think about it. EAA Air Venture. I mean, this week just went right by talking about everything going on down there in Oshkosh. And you think about, all right, so you had the night show. You have other shows. Saturday might be a great day to watch the afternoon show. If you have a boat, being able to hit the water, it'd be a fun one to watch. Next week, I believe it's Mile of Music. And then you have Packers training camp opening up. so many things are going to start happening every single week. State Fair not too long from now, and then you have Packers preseason, and then the regular season begins. School is back, and August will just vanish before you even have a second to think. What do

0: 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So enjoy it while you can, because summer will go right by and winter will feel like it's 8 months long. We'll be right back with more of AM Fox Valley, but first it's time for our Farm to Fork report.
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1: 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For Patrick Tranel, a weed scientist at the University of Illinois at Urbana-Champaign, managing herbicide resistance is a priority for farmers.
3: If you think about post-emergence herbicide control of water hemp and corn or soybeans, I mean, we basically have at least some resistance to all available post-emergence herbicide as well as the Group 15 of pre-emergence products. So it is a huge problem.
1: Tranel says a methodical approach to weed control is needed.
3: We want our herbicides to be sustainable. We don't want the weeds to evolve resistance. Unfortunately, evolution happens, and it's a very strong driving force. But essentially, what we would like our farmers to be able to do is to slow down that evolutionary process. And in order to slow down that evolutionary process, we have to understand the details of how it's working.
1: We have to live with resistant weeds, but, says Tranel, we don't have to let them thrive.
3: So when you're managing weeds, you have a short-term goal, which is you don't want to see any yield loss this year. But you also should have a long-term goal of, I want my seed bank, the number of seeds in my field, in the soil, to be lower next year than they are this year. The way you do that is you don't let the weeds go to seed in your field.
1: Tranel appeared in a recent Illinois Extension podcast, and there's a link to it on the show info page at NorthShoreProductions.com. That's Farm to Fork. I'm Daryl Anderson.
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0: From meteorologist Emily Mers, today warmer and partly cloudy, high of 82. For tonight, seasonable and quiet, low of 63. And tomorrow will be scattered showers and thunderstorms, warmer and humid, high of 87. Current conditions in Green Bay, it's clear skies and 55. In Oshkosh, mostly cloudy and 62. And in Appleton, from the Myron Construction Studio of WHBY, partly cloudy and 60.
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9: 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Then Terry Kovarik and I will have the latest in WHBY news. First Alert meteorologist David Ernst will have the work week forecast. Zach Morris slides in with sports, and we'll talk about our new daily lineup here on WHBY.
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10: ABC News, I'm Sherry Preston. The European Union ruling today that TikTok fails to protect the privacy of minors by allowing adults to view their accounts. The action exposing children to cyberbullying and potential predatory behavior. If TikTok fails to defend itself in response to the findings, it could face a fine worth up to 6% of the company's annual revenue. The EU fining Google $1 billion earlier this week for antitrust violations. Another night of strikes in the Middle East.
11: Overnight, U.S. forces hammered Iran for a 13th straight night as the president weighs escalating the nearly five-month-old war.
12: And we want to get it over with, and we want to do it right.
11: Trump telling Axios, I am considering a massive attack, bigger than ever before. But he has not made a final call.
10: ABC's Karen Waugh. President Trump's latest set of tariff hikes provoking objections from numerous countries. The move in response to the Supreme Court striking down the president's earlier tariffs. This is ABC News.
5: A century of covering the Fox City's biggest stories. 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
13: Good morning. It's 60 degrees at 531. I'm Landon Moore. Appleton's Reed Municipal Golf Course is making more money than this time last year. As of June 30th, year-to-date revenues stood at just over $679,000, which is just over $63,000 above 2025. Parks and Recreation Director Tom Flick credits that to increases in rounds played.
14: The golf course is having another banner year. June set an all-time record in gross revenue.
15: Wow.
14: Rounds of golf are up.
15: Even in the heat, huh?
14: Yep.
15: Interesting.
14: And you can see in the revenue report, you know, we're a little over $60,000 ahead of where we were last year in gross revenue.
13: Those increases in rounds have generated a year-to-date revenue increase of nearly $37,000. The Village of Fox Crossing is looking for public input on new zoning codes. The village is updating its codes to reflect community needs and long-term goals. Fox Crossing is working with the consulting firm MSA Professionals on that process. Comments will be taken via a link on the village website. A Kimberley man accused of soliciting a prostitute in Oshkosh is heading to trial. Nicholas Dahlke waives his right to a preliminary hearing in Winnebago County Court on charges of pandering and possession of cocaine as a repeat offender. Dahlke was among nine men arrested in connection with a prostitution sting operation in Oshkosh back in May. He will enter a plea to the charges on August 24th. A gas leak in Green Bay is contained. A construction crew reportedly hit a gas line near Kimball and John Streets around 10:45 Thursday morning. Neighbors were asked to evacuate. The leak was stopped about a half hour later. No injuries were reported. A popular resort was destroyed by a fire in Marquette County this week. Reporter Robin Colbert has the details.
16: The fire on Tuesday afternoon destroyed Rivers Bend Resort on the Fox River in Montello. Firefighters arrived to find heavy smoke and flames pouring from the building, which had just passed its inspection hours earlier in the day. The fire spread through the ceiling and roof area, causing a partial collapse of the structure. Nobody was inside the building at the time of the fire, and no injuries were reported. Firefighters are still investigating the cause. In Madison, Robin Colbert, Wisconsin Radio Network.
13: Coming up after the break, the U.S. House takes action on a bill authored by a Wisconsin congressman. WHB1 News time is 5:34.
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13: The U.S. House on Wednesday passed legislation that puts constraints on members of Congress buying stocks. Some Democrats complained it doesn't include the executive branch. Wisconsin 1st District Congressman Brian Steil authored the Stop Insider Trading Act and told CNBC that's a Goldilocks argument.
21: They say it's a good bill, but it doesn't go far enough. I say let's take a step forward and then continue the work. I think there's additional ethics reforms that we could do here in Washington, D.C., whether or not that's in the administration or in the judiciary. But I think we have an opportunity today to address the challenges that we face in Congress, in the House, and in the Senate. So let's take advantage of the opportunity we have before us.
13: 13 Democrats joined all Republicans in voting for the bill. It would allow members of Congress, spouses, and dependent children to hold onto stocks they already own, but prevent them from buying new ones. It also requires a public notice to be filed with the clerk of the House at least 7 days before they sell an existing stock. It's considered unlikely to pass the U.S. Senate. The UW system expects to send a record number of direct admit offers to Wisconsin high school seniors this fall. Reporter Sean Maloney has more.
22: The Universities of Wisconsin plans to offer automatic admission to about 40,000 students entering their senior year this August. That's nearly 6,500 more than last year through the Direct Admit Wisconsin program. The initiative, launched in 2024, allows eligible students to be admitted to up to 10 UW campuses without completing a traditional application. Participation has also grown, with 510 high schools taking part this year, up from 467 last year. Sean Maloney, Wisconsin Radio Network.
13: Coming up at 6:05, misconceptions about the nation's blood supply are revealed. I'm Landon Moore, WHB1 News.
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5: Now, here's your First Alert weather on WHBY.
11: Temperatures continue to gradually warm with highs expected in the low to mid 80s. We'll see a mixture of sunshine and clouds today, dry conditions, and the humidity will start to rise as we head into the second half of the day. Tomorrow is expected to be a bit warmer, a lot more humid, more of that summer feeling. Scattered showers possible Saturday, scattered thunderstorms possible Sunday. From the WBAY First Alert Weather Center, I'm meteorologist Emily Mers.
0: Current conditions in Appleton from the Myron Construction Studio of WHBY, mostly cloudy and 60. Oshkosh, mostly cloudy and 62. And in Green Bay, clear skies and 55. For our Hurling Clark Law Firm traffic report, in the Grand Chute area, I-41 northbound, about 2 miles beyond the ramp from Northland Avenue, the right shoulder is blocked due to a disabled vehicle. So about 2 miles beyond the ramp from Northland Avenue, the right shoulder is blocked due to a disabled vehicle. Not causing any issues with traffic, but just to be aware of that. No other issues in Appleton, Green Bay, and Oshkosh. Check on the markets with your money now in 1 minute.
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1: Murray with your money now. President Trump had governors and electricity companies join a voluntary pledge to shield U.S. consumers from higher utility bills from data centers amid the artificial intelligence boom. The president promised that electricity prices would drop because of the pledge, saying there would be a surplus of power. The president first announced the pledge with leading AI and tech companies in March. Amazon said it is requiring third-party sellers to label any photos or videos that feature AI-generated people. The move is in response to a recently enacted New York law that mandates companies disclose when an ad includes a synthetic performer in place of a human actor. Oracle has announced that it will supply on-premises software to the Department of Defense over 10 years in a contract worth up to $7 billion. The company's software is common inside large companies, but the business has largely shifted of late to a focus on AI infrastructure. Futures are higher this morning as traders look to recover from the oil-driven sell-off. That's your money now.
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0: The Dow future is up 278, the S&P up 18, and the NASDAQ currently up 65. Oil down $2.53 to $89.66 per barrel. 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
0: We start in baseball. The Milwaukee Brewers were off last night as they prepare for their three-game series with the Colorado Rockies. As the Brewers continue to win tight games, closer Trevor McGill recorded his 16th save of the season and hasn't blown a save since June 5th. Manager Pat Murphy talked about McGill winning back his closer role after losing it in the beginning of the season.
19: He knows what the team needs. You know what I mean? He cares deeply about the team, and he knows what the team needs, and he takes on that responsibility. He's a responsible guy. You know, he takes on that responsibility and says, yeah, I'm going to do this for you. I'm going to throw strikes. Been very consistent in the zone, around the zone. He's maintained his velo now this part of this last, you know, since April, I guess, late April. He's maintained his velo. The vert on his fastball is maintained. that's his gig. He's been really consistent.
0: Game one of the home series against the Rockies is this afternoon with first pitch at 3:10 on WHBY. Scores in the league on Thursday: Arizona Diamondbacks topped the St. Louis Cardinals 10-6. Atlanta Braves knocked off the San Diego Padres 6-5. The Minnesota Twins defeated the Cleveland Guardians 3-1 in 12 innings. The Toronto Blue Jays over the Tampa Bay Rays 3-1. And the Detroit Tigers topped the Kansas City Royals 4-3. In NFL news, free agent wide receiver Tyreek Hill posted a video on social media of his workout, giving an update on his past surgeries from earlier this year, and said he has no power in one of his legs.
6: So it's about 10 months after doing two surgeries. We just had a LCL surgery in February, but I'm about to tell y'all exactly what I'm doing. So I'm doing wall push-offs. Me and my pops used to do this when I was a kid. Where I'm at right now, I'm doing some push-offs with my left leg. My left leg is the one that I injured. I have no power in my left leg at all, so I'm trying to regain all the power back in my left leg. I've been activating the quads, the glutes, the hamstrings, the calves. I've been doing all the stability work, all the mobility work I need to, you know, get my knee back right.
0: Hill dislocated his knee and tore multiple ligaments, including his ACL, back on September 29th. In 2023, he had just under 1,800 receiving yards and 13 touchdowns. In college football, as the SEC media days continue, LSU head coach Lane Kiffin spoke to the media about leaving Ole Miss while they were slated to play in the college football playoffs.
7: I made a challenging decision and change, and I think as I look back to that, I thought I could find a way for everybody to understand. Now, as I look back later on, that was never going to happen. And I made a decision that I changed jobs. And as I get older and I go through things and losing both parents, and so it just made me reflect really on, like, I can't be so concerned about little things and what people say and this. And you got to make decisions. You got to go with them. And you do things and you make really good decisions and you make poor decisions. And that was a poor usage of a term that I believe, just like many coaches that have been there for, was factual over the course of a long interview, was bad timing and bad usage of the word. So it is what it is. I apologize when I said it, and moving on.
0: Ole Miss would win two playoff games before losing to Miami in the third round. Kiffin was at Ole Miss from 2020 till last season. And in the NBA, as the league and basketball fans still wait to find out where LeBron James will be signing, James' oldest son and former Los Angeles Lakers teammate Bronny James was approached by streamer Biggie22X and was asked if his dad will be playing for the Golden State Warriors this season.
8: The last thing, you think your dad going to the Warriors?
9: Man, I don't know where he's going, on, but I'd be crazy if he did.
8: Appreciate you.
0: From the Myron Construction Sports Desk, I'm Zach Morris.
12: So I'm third generation in a family business. 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
28: 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One of the easiest short game shots, I think, to hit is the low runner, which is a pitch shot that runs all the way to the hole instead of hitting a shot that would fly the ball to the hole. All you have to do is recognize when and how to play this type shot, and hey, that's why I'm here. First, you'll need to hit this shot to a green that is open in front, no hazards, and has plenty of room between your ball and the pin. Using a pitching wedge, position your ball just inside your right heel. Set most of your weight on your left side, which will encourage a descending blow. Swing the club back fairly low on the backswing and lead with your left hand on the downswing. This will de-loft the club face, setting up a low follow-through with low trajectory, which will get the ball running quickly. So remember, when you can, hit the low runner to the hole, and your scores will be low as well. For the Golf Minute, I'm Dennis Silvers.
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0: 5:51 AM Fox Valley. Zach Morris in for Dave Edwards. He'll be back on Monday. 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The disabled vehicle we had on I-41 near Northland Avenue, that is taken care of. So no issues on 441 north and southbound directions. So your early morning commute, no problems to worry about for our Hurley & Clark Law Firm traffic report in Green Bay, Appleton, and Oshkosh. Early note, Green Bay Packers, but they have training camp next week. We'll have more details on everything that's going to be happening around the area as it's going to be a busy week next week. But we'll have that around 6:20. Coming up here on AM Fox Valley. But for today, the Milwaukee Brewers will be playing early because they will have their Legends game after the Milwaukee Brewers take on the Colorado Rockies. So that's why pregame here on WHBY will be at 2:35 and first pitch is slated for 3:10. So once that game wraps up, they'll be having their Alumni Legends game with players like Ryan Braun, Corey Hart, Travis Shaw. You can even think of players like Eric Sogard, Casey McGee, Eric Thames, Jesus Aguilar, Jonathan Lucroy. I mean, these are players that just recently were part of some big seasons for the Milwaukee Brewers. Even Ben Sheets will be pitching in this game, and Doug Davis, Corey Knebel, Randy Wolf, Giovanni Gallardo. Plenty of former players that played a big role for the Milwaukee Brewers. So that is why today's game will be early. Again, first pitch at 3:10 on WHBY. Weather in 30 seconds, and that is brought to you by Aquarius.
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1: Temperatures today will continue this gradual heating trend with our highs expected to be in the low 80s. We'll see a little bit more humidity as the day goes on today, but it still won't be quite uncomfortable yet. Tomorrow, a bit of a different story. We see warmer temperatures, more humidity, and more of that summer feeling. A few scattered showers possible tomorrow with thunderstorms on Sunday. From the WBAY First Alert Weather Center, I'm meteorologist Emily Murs.
0: Current conditions in Green Bay, clear skies and 55. Oshkosh for Air Adventure, mostly cloudy and 62. And in Appleton, mostly cloudy and 60.

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2: The fifth season of The Morning Show will be its last. The Emmy Award-winning drama, which stars and is executive produced by Reese Witherspoon and Jennifer Aniston, will return to Apple TV in 2027.
3: He's one of the most hardworking people I've ever met.
4: He would never think of quitting.
2: Wile E. Coyote and Roadrunner are getting ready to blast onto the big screen. The iconic Looney Tunes characters star alongside Will Forte in the live-action cartoon hybrid, Coyote vs. Acme. The film has released its final trailer ahead of its August 28th theatrical debut.
5: I'm Chris Hansen.
2: Primetime has secured a release date. The new A24 drama starring Robert Pattinson has To Catch a Predator host Chris Hansen. It's theaters on September 25th. And happy birthday to Jennifer Lopez, who is 57 today. Michelle Franzen, ABC News.
6: HBY on this Friday morning, July 24th. One note on this day in history, in 1969, at 12:51 Eastern Time, Apollo 11 returns to Earth after taking the first astronauts to the moon and returning them safely. And another birthday I had written down, well, they mentioned Jennifer Lopez, but Barry Bonds turning 62, the American baseball player, MLB home run record of 762. I know that's controversial because he played in the steroid era. Yeah, might have been a little unfair. He had seven and National League MVPs. Will he ever make it to the Hall of Fame? Well, we'll have to see how voting changes for those steroid players in that era. But Barry Bonds, his birthday today at the age of 62.
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12: 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Right around the corner, and then we'll have local news with Landon Moore, check on weather with meteorologist Emily Mers from First Alert Weather, and more yet to come on AM Fox Valley.

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1: I'm Sherry Preston. The European Union has just ruled that TikTok fails to protect the privacy of children by allowing adults to view their accounts. The EU says that exposes minors to cyberbullying and potential predatory behavior, and that if TikTok fails to defend itself in response to the findings, it could face a fine worth up to 6% of its annual revenue. The EU fining Google's parent company Alphabet $1 billion this week for antitrust violations. A 13th night of airstrikes in the U.S. having a major impact on the economy in this country against Iran.
2: Crude oil closed at $100 a barrel for the first time since May. The Dow down more than 500 points. And gas up 15 cents in a week to $4.09 a gallon. Experts say it could hit $4.40 in the coming weeks.
1: ABC's Karen Waugh. President Trump trying to clarify the nuclear deal struck with Saudi Arabia that would allow the Saudis to develop a nuclear energy program. ABC Chief Washington correspondent Jonathan Carl.
3: Though the deal was already signed and announced, the president is now adding an entirely new condition, saying the agreement, quote, is totally subject to Saudi Arabia joining the very respected and successful Abraham Accords. That would require Saudi Arabia to establish diplomatic relations with Israel, something they have refused to do unless Israel commits to a Palestinian state.
1: There's a redo of the White House Correspondents' Dinner in Washington, D.C. tonight, the last one interrupted by a gunman who slipped through security at the event. In Wisconsin, more protests over the police-involved shooting of a black man, Corey Ruiz. Madison Mayor Sate Rhodes Conway.
4: It does not matter who you are or what your past is. You should not lose your life as a result of an encounter with law enforcement. That should not happen.
1: Police say Ruiz was armed with a knife. You're listening to ABC News.
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1: A flight attendant swooped up in an ICE raid.
6: Southwest Airlines flight attendant Lorenzo Thompson was finishing a work trip when he was taken into custody as he stepped off a flight in Nashville. Immigration and Customs Enforcement says Thompson came to the U.S. from Jamaica in 2021, but overstayed his six-month visa. The Transport Workers Union is standing behind Thompson, and a GoFundMe page set up by a friend has raised $41,000 for his legal fees. Jim Ryan, ABC News.
1: About 90 miles north of Seattle, a dramatic rescue off the coast of Washington State. ABC's Jeff Pogula reports.
7: The aircraft crashed in the San Juan Islands near the maritime border with Canada. Data from FlightAware.com indicates the plane went down in the water not too far from the shores of a remote island, accessible only by boat. The plane's operator, Kenmore Air, says the flight left Seattle's Lake Union at around 4:30 with 10 passengers and a pilot on board. All have been rescued and some are receiving medical treatment. The cause of the crash has not been determined, but thunderstorms were reported in the area. Jeff Pogula, ABC News, Seattle.
1: Comic-Con begins today in San Diego with participants like PJ Richardson stoked.
8: We've done our comic convention in Orlando a lot, but never been to this one. It's the Mecca. You know, it's once in a lifetime, so we had to come.
1: The massive annual comic and pop culture festival features celebrity panels, cosplay, and previews of movies and games set for the coming year. Comic-Con began last night and runs through Sunday. Sherry Preston, ABC News.
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10: Good morning. It's a mostly cloudy 60 degrees at 6:05. I'm Landon Moore. A military jet team from Great Britain is performing at the EAA Air Venture in Oshkosh for the first time. WHBY's Jonathan Krause has more.
11: The six-man Red Arrows team is wrapping up a rare tour of American air shows this summer. Lieutenant Rob Thomas says their show is just a little bit different from the U.S. military's Blue Angels and Thunderbirds.
12: We're doing a lot of maneuvers in front of the crowd, trying to keep it nice and tight, and also an exciting, dynamic second half. Very similar to the Blue Angels, very similar to the Thunderbirds, but hopefully we bring a kind of a different take on it with a kind of a British stance, and really here we're just kind of here to celebrate America 250 with you guys.
11: The Red Arrows will perform during the afternoon air shows on Friday, Saturday, and Sunday. You can see video of their arrival here in Oshkosh on our Facebook page. At the EAA Air Venture, Jonathan Krause, WHBY News.
10: The night air show at the EAA Air Venture continues to be a big hit with the general public. While they don't have exact attendance numbers yet, the association says 14,457 vehicles were parked on their lots Wednesday. That is just shy of the all-time vehicle mark set before the Saturday night air show last year. With the Red Arrows jet team performing on Saturday, a new record crowd is expected this weekend. This week's Air Venture is giving Oshkosh businesses an economic boost. Maria Urban, banquet and catering sales consultant at LeSure's Bakery, says preparing food for the event is a months-long process.
13: We have to coordinate where it's being dropped off, and EAA has a lot of different places during the week of Air Venture as to where to drop it off. We have a big semi that we use as our refrigerator, and we also rent U-Hauls because we don't have enough vans.
10: A study conducted by UW Oshkosh last year found that Air Venture generates $257 million for the Fox Valley region. Fond du Lac police have a suspect in custody in connection with a fatal shooting. Officers were called to the 800 block of South Main Street around 4:30 Thursday morning to find a 22-year-old man with a gunshot wound. He was pronounced dead at the scene. The suspect is a 26-year-old man who was at the scene when police arrived. He and a 21-year-old woman who was also at the scene are said to be cooperating with investigators. Police said that those involved knew one another and there is no threat to the community. A pedestrian is dead after being hit by a vehicle in Oconto County. The sheriff's office says the 86-year-old Oconto woman was struck by a vehicle driven by a 75-year-old Oconto woman along Hillcrest Road in the town of Little River shortly after 2 o'clock Thursday afternoon. The pedestrian was pronounced dead at the scene. The driver's condition was not provided. An investigation continues. Coming up after the break, misconceptions about the nation's blood supply are revealed. WHB1 News time is 6:06.
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10: National surveys reveal widespread misconceptions about the nation's blood supply. Laura McGuire is Regional Communications Manager for the American Red Cross Wisconsin region.
17: One of the facts that we found out were fewer than 1 in 5 people understand that blood cannot be stockpiled and that it has that limited shelf life.
10: And only about half those surveyed thought they or someone they know would ever need blood. In fact, someone needs blood in the U.S. every 2 seconds. Summer is a critical time for blood donations in Wisconsin and across the nation. A Dodge County woman accused of leading police on a high-speed chase through two counties says she is not guilty. Lori Johnson enters the plea to charges of fleeing an officer and reckless endangerment. Johnson allegedly hit speeds in excess of 100 miles an hour while fleeing a traffic stop in Dodge County last month. The chase ended in Fond du Lac County. No trial date is set. And U.S. Venture names a new executive director for its Basic Needs Giving Partnership. Natalie Bomstad is taking over the role. Bomstad was most recently the executive director of Wello, another regional nonprofit. She replaces Adam O'Doherty as executive director at the Basic Needs Giving Partnership. Coming up at 6:31, the latest on the race for governor. I'm Landon Moore, WHBY News.
16: I do have a correction, Landon, I didn't say yesterday. I mentioned, oh, hey, it's January 23rd, and then I panicked. I was like, no, it's July. And then I just casually just threw out, you know, it's Christmas in July, right? Well, my brother pointed out to me that, what are you talking about? Because Christmas is in December. Just a New Year's in July, maybe.
10: I mean, it's still close, right?
16: Is
10: I mean,
16: it
10: only a month off.
16: I thought it was close, you know.
10: Yeah.
16: Either way, we're almost there to December, January, believe it or not. We're at that halfway point, and I know some people are real excited. The countdown to the Christmas season, we're in no rush for that.
10: Not at all. Not at all. I mean, yeah, we just got done celebrating Independence Day, of course, but I know some people are not going to like to hear this, but we are losing daylight. You know, we're getting closer and closer to the winter solstice, even though it's still months away. But yeah, you can start to tell, though. I mean, even doing the mornings here, the sunrises are getting a little bit later each day. Sunset's also getting a little earlier. So yeah, you are starting to notice it.
16: Yeah, the other night, my wife actually mentioned, yeah, it's getting a little darker now. It's not as bright as it used to be so late. You get this point every single summer, and that gives you that little reminder of, I better enjoy it while I can, because there's only a few weeks left.
10: That's right. Yeah. Now, thankfully, though, the warmer temperatures that we usually have, you know, this time of year, of course, do last until, you know, maybe early October or so. So, I mean, there will be plenty of time to spend time outside. But yeah, if you're someone who really likes to, you know, be out late at nights, you know, you're not going to have a whole lot of daylight to work with, certainly as we get closer to the fall.
16: Well, thanks, Landon. We'll hear from him bottom of the hour of AM Fox Valley. We'll have weather in 60 seconds on this Friday, July 24th.
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20: Now, here's your First Alert weather on WHBY.
21: Temperatures continue to gradually warm with highs expected in the low to mid 80s. We'll see a mixture of sunshine and clouds today, dry conditions, and the humidity will start to rise as we head into the second half of the day. Tomorrow is expected to be a bit warmer, a lot more humid, more of that summer feeling. Scattered showers possible Saturday, scattered thunderstorms possible Sunday. From the WBAY First Alert Weather Center, I'm meteorologist Emily Mers.
16: Current conditions from the Myron Construction Studio of WHBY in Appleton. We have mostly cloudy and 61. In Oshkosh, cloudy and 62. And in Green Bay, partly cloudy and 56. And for our Hurley Clark Law Firm traffic report, nothing to mention in Oshkosh, Green Bay, and Appleton. We'll be back with a check on the markets in 1 minute.
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2: 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I'm Denise Pellegrini. How do you feel about having a data center in your neighborhood? Majority of Americans don't like the idea. According to Redfin, 53% oppose the construction of AI data centers in their neighborhood. And that's more opposition than against any other type of building Redfin asked about, like a large apartment building. And you can blame the negativity about data centers on worries about electricity and water resources and the possible impact on energy costs, plus noise, traffic, and other environmental concerns. Older generations more likely to oppose data centers. 65% of baby boomers, 60% of Gen Xers say not in my backyard, compared with just a little over 40% for Gen Zers and millennials. At the same time, AI data centers can also have a positive impact on communities, as a jump in tax revenue fuels education spending, as seen in Loudoun and Prince William counties in Virginia. Loudoun County has 176 data centers. And that's the Bloomberg Real Estate Report. I'm Denise Pellegrini.
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28: The ghosts of playoffs past return home. Good morning. I'm Doug Russell with sports. It was a well-deserved off day for the first-place Brewers, now 5-1 since the All-Star break. A nice reversal of fortune considering how little gas they had when they were swept at Pittsburgh heading into the break.
29: Good, man. I mean, that's kind of what I mentioned in the interview a couple days ago is, you know, sour taste in her mouth going into the break. And I'm sure people, you know, took that a little personally and looked to strive to be better.

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11: 6:21 on this Friday morning. Zach Morris in for Dave. 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Dave will make his return on Monday. Well, earlier we're talking about how we're at that point in the summer where these days will just fly right by because next week starts everything opening up in the state of Wisconsin. Granted, there's festivals and events going on all over the place, but here are some pretty big hitters coming up in the next week or two. You can start next week with Mile of Music back downtown College Avenue. It is going to be a fun stretch. It is every year. Multiple bands, independent artists that will be performing and nearly over 1,000 live performances across downtown Appleton. It's going to be a great time. It is every year, Mile of Music. Thursday through Sunday of next week, that is July 30th through August 2nd. And then the Green Bay Packers. They open up training camp, and this is where fans can go watch the Packers practice. Not every team lets you do this, so a lot of fans like to do this and watch all the players come down and riding bikes and try to get some stuff signed after practice. So that starts on Wednesday, and that is Thursday, Friday, Sunday, not Saturday, but they'll be back at it on Sunday, Monday, and Tuesday. And these practices start at 10:30 a.m. And you have to get there a little early to make sure you have a spot to watch because a lot of fans tend to come out for Packers training camp. And then you have family night, which will be on a Friday this year, August 7th. And that'll be at 7:30. A little bit different, usually on a Saturday. So maybe with it being on a Friday, get lucky without having a thunderstorm. That's always fun to go to a practice in a stadium jammed with people. And then you hear, hey, you need to seek shelter, thunderstorms in the area. I've been there for media coverage, watching the mess of a thunderstorm arriving around family night. So hopefully maybe that Friday will work out great for fans. And then you have the Wisconsin State Fair not too far from now. That begins on August 6th and that goes through the 16th. Well, the busiest days when you live in the Fox Valley area, traveling south to the Milwaukee West Allis area, you're trying to think, okay, what's the best time to go? Usually the weekend. So the weekend dates, if you want to go on a Saturday, that will be on August 8th and 15th. And then if you want to go on Sunday, there's August 9th. And the last day of the fair is the 16th. And still plenty of things to go on. You think of the last day of the state fair, there's not much going on. Maybe all the food is given out. No, there's still plenty. My wife and I did that, I think 2 years ago. It was a fun time as well. So you had Wisconsin State Fair. And don't forget, you still have baseball. The Milwaukee Brewers, they'll be back in town August 3rd through the 6th. They'll be taking on the Pittsburgh Pirates. And then the 7th through the 9th with the Minnesota Twins. And then the Wisconsin Timber Rattlers. Don't forget, they're still here playing. The season's coming to an end. Shorter than the average MLB schedule. They'll be playing in town July 28th through August 2nd. So plenty of events to get to. Baseball, state fair, football, and then, of course,

0: Mile of Music. And you still have EAA for this weekend, so you still have plenty of time to get to AirVenture 2026. So plenty of events. This is where summer feels like it just vanishes right through. And if you have any kids that play in football, well, those practices will also make August feel like it's a breeze. So enjoy it while we can. This weekend, again, high of 86 for Saturday, Sunday 91, and then 89 on Monday. 625 WHBY.
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1: Now, here's your First Alert weather on WHBY.
4: Temperatures today will continue this gradual heating trend with our highs expected to be in the low 80s. We'll see a little bit more humidity as the day goes on today, but it still won't be quite uncomfortable yet. Tomorrow, a bit of a different story. We see warmer temperatures, more humidity, and more of that summer feeling. A few scattered showers possible tomorrow with thunderstorms on Sunday. From the WBAY First Alert Weather Center, I'm meteorologist Emily Murs.
0: Current conditions in Green Bay, we have partly cloudy and 57, Oshkosh cloudy and 63, and in Appleton from the Myron Construction Studio of WHBY, mostly cloudy and 63.
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8: Swing and a base hit to left. RBI single for Christian Yelich. It is 3-1 Milwaukee. Ewing ground ball to third. Ortiz with a dive. Gets up, throws to first. Ball game over. The Brewers take 2 out of 3 against the Mets. It was a Joey Ortiz game.
9: Coming up Friday afternoon, the Milwaukee Brewers open a weekend series against the Colorado Rockies. Pre-game show at 2:35. 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

0: 6:30 on this Friday. Good morning. I'm Zach Morris filling in for Dave Edwards on July 24th. He'll be back on Monday. Coming up in the next hour of AM Fox Valley, we'll have our live wire chat with meteorologist Emily Mers. Find out what should we expect on Sunday, as it is a first alert weather day. That'll be coming up at 7:37. Right now, here's ABC News.
1: ABC News, I'm Sherry Preston. Another night of blistering attacks in the Middle East. The White House and Iran hitting one another once again.
2: Sources tell ABC News one option under consideration is a return to the kind of full-scale strikes seen in the opening days of the war. The conflict is already expanding, with Iranian-backed Houthi rebels attacking two Saudi oil tankers in the Red Sea, choking another key waterway.
1: ABC Chief White House Correspondent Mary Bruce, a series of explosions sounding near a military base hosting U.S. forces in northern Iraq this morning as well. President Trump's latest set of tariff hikes provoking strong objections from America's one-time reliable trading partners. Since the Supreme Court struck down the previous tariffs, the administration is now claiming that the taxes are because those countries used forced labor to make their products. They strongly disagree. The EU Commission ruling that TikTok fails to protect minors on its platform. This is ABC News.
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4: Good morning. It's a mostly cloudy 60 degrees at 6:31. I'm Landon Moore. Increased revenue at Appleton's Reed Municipal Golf Course is keeping golfing affordable. That's because the course is making more money than this time last year. As of June 30th, year-to-date revenue stood at just over $679,000, which is just over $63,000 above June of 2025. Parks and Recreation Director Tom Flick credits that increase to keeping course fees in check.
5: Our expenses continue to be pretty consistent year in and year out. So with that said, as point in time, we're making more money than we did last year. So that's fantastic. And we are still middle of the road with our expense to the public for playing at the golf course. So we're very pleased to be holding fees low in order for the participation that we're seeing.
4: The increases in rounds played have generated a year-to-date revenue increase of nearly $37,000. The Village of Fox Crossing is looking for public input on new zoning codes. The Village is updating its codes to reflect community needs and long-term goals. Fox Crossing is working with the consulting firm MSA Professionals on that process. Comments will be taken via a link on the Village website. A Kimberley man accused of soliciting a prostitute in Oshkosh is heading to trial. Nicholas Dahlke waives his right to a preliminary hearing in Winnebago County Court on charges of pandering and possession of cocaine as a repeat offender. Dahlke was among nine men arrested in connection with a prostitution sting operation in Oshkosh back in May. He will enter a plea to the charges on August 24th. A gas leak in Green Bay is contained. A construction crew reportedly hit a gas line near Kimball and John Streets around 10:45 Thursday morning. Neighbors were asked to evacuate. The leak was stopped about a half hour later. No injuries were reported. A popular resort was destroyed by a fire in Marquette County this week. Reporter Robin Colbert has the details.
6: The fire on Tuesday afternoon destroyed Rivers Bend Resort on the Fox River in Montello. Firefighters arrived to find heavy smoke and flames pouring from the building, which had just passed its inspection hours earlier in the day. The fire spread through the ceiling and roof area, causing a partial collapse of the structure. Nobody was inside the building at the time of the fire, and no injuries were reported. Firefighters are still investigating the cause. In Madison, Robin Colbert, Wisconsin Radio Network.
4: Coming up after the break, the latest on the race for governor. WHBY News Time is 6:34.
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4: A Democratic candidate for governor admits having posted to a Twitter account that posted racist and homophobic messages. Reporter Raymond Newport has the story.
9: NBC News reported Wednesday that the account, made in 2010 to promote a social club, had posts that directly referenced Milwaukee County Executive David Crowley. Crowley admitted to having posted to the account, but said multiple people had access to the account over the years and that he did not make any of the bigoted posts. Quote, "I strongly condemn the language that was used in these posts from a decade and a half ago." Crowley re-entered the race for governor last week and was endorsed by Governor Tony Evers. Raymond Newport, Wisconsin Radio Network.
4: A Menasha man will spend 9 months in jail for driving drunk a fourth time. Benjamin Talbot was convicted in Outagamie County Court on one count of OWI fourth offense. A state patrol trooper stopped Talbot along Highway 441 for excessive speeding in November of 2023. And Brown County receives a $500,000 federal grant to address contaminated properties. The Brownfields grant will target sites that require cleanup before they can be redeveloped. The grant is coming from the Environmental Protection Agency. Brown County has not targeted any specific properties yet. Coming up at 7:05, the U.S. House takes action on a bill authored by a Wisconsin congressman. I'm Landon Moore, WHBY News.
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12: And the justice here, Justice Kagan, wrote that people have a reasonable expectation of privacy in their cell phone location records. 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
3: Now, here's your First Alert weather on WHBY.
14: Temperatures continue to gradually warm with highs expected in the low to mid 80s. We'll see a mixture of sunshine and clouds today, dry conditions, and the humidity will start to rise as we head into the second half of the day. Tomorrow is expected to be a bit warmer, a lot more humid, more of that summer feeling. Scattered showers possible Saturday, scattered thunderstorms possible Sunday. From the WBAY First Alert Weather Center, I'm meteorologist Emily Mers.
0: In Appleton, it is mostly cloudy and 63. Green Bay, partly cloudy and 57. And for Oshkosh, Air Venture 2026, it is cloudy and 63. And for our Hurling Clark Law Firm Traffic Report, nothing to report on the major roadways in Appleton, Green Bay, and Oshkosh. Check on the markets with Your Money Now in 60 seconds.
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16: I, the Whistler, know many things, for I walk by night. I know many strange tales, many secrets hidden in the hearts of men and women who have stepped into the shadows. 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Hans Minkler, the young biologist, only half heard the speech of the leader of the seven scientists. For Hans was dreaming of his beloved experiments.
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17: U.S. trading partners from Canberra to Brasilia have rejected the forced labor rationale behind President Trump's new global tariffs, while most signaled they would keep negotiating rather than retaliate. The new duties on 60 economies is being implemented because of what Washington called their failure to impose and enforce bans on goods made with forced labor. Oil prices dropped by around 3% this morning, but remained on track for a weekly jump of 10% as the U.S.-Iran war continues to escalate. West Texas Intermediate up to $90 a barrel, Brent at 98. Treasury yields retreated this morning after briefly hitting the highest level since January of 2025 the day before, when Brent crude oils climbed above $100 per barrel, reignited inflationary fears. The yield on the 10-year U.S. Treasury note was last seen down one basis point at 4.693%. Futures are up this morning as markets attempt to rebound from yesterday's oil-driven sell-off. Dow futures up by more than 200 points. That's your money now.
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0: The Dow futures up 197, S&P up 16, and the NASDAQ up 22. Oil down $2.42 to $89.77 per barrel. 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
23: The Brewers, old and new, get back to ball. Good morning, I'm Doug Russell with sports. The Brewers took Thursday off an abbreviated MLB schedule overall. Entering play tonight, Milwaukee's lead over second place Chicago is 7 games. Now, one player that's gone through it this season is Joey Ortiz, whose offensive struggles led to his benching at shortstop for Cooper Pratt. Then David Hamilton got hurt, and Ortiz had to be pressed into service at third. But something's been clicking as of late. Ortiz has seen his OPS rise some 200 points while delivering in the clutch time and time again. Teammates like Trevor McGill have noticed.
24: I think that says a lot about his mentality and just kind of who he is as a player in person. You know, he struggled for quite a while in the first half of the season and then, you know, put together some at-bats. And now we're, you know, putting together almost a month here of good baseball, both offensive and defenses.
23: This afternoon, the Brewers take on the Rockies in the first of a 3-game series. Shane Drouin will pitch against Tomoyuki Sugano. The ballgame gets underway at 3:10. Afterwards, it's the first ever alumni legends game at American Family Field. It'll be fun for the players and fans, sure, but as one of the guys divvying up the sides, former GM Doug Melvin says, that's not all who it'll be fun for.
1: Some of these players, their kids are young enough, they maybe didn't see him play, get a chance to get back and see what their dads really did do as the kids are getting older. And I think that's real exciting because, you lose that a little bit when they're 2 or 3 years old running around on the field.
23: The teams were divided up last night. Among those out there this evening, Ryan Braun, Mike Moustakas, Corey Hart, Jeff Jenkins, Jonathan Lucroy, Chris Narveson, and others. Minor league baseball from the Midwest League. The Timber Rattlers lose at South Bend 4-2. Beloit edges Quad Cities 3-2. And to golf at the Wisconsin State Amateur, former Badgers golfer Spencer Turts wins. His plus three is three shots better than two other golfers, Cody Getzky and Ricky Kuyper. They both finished at plus six. Tony Romo at plus 35. 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
7: Swing and a base hit to left. RBI single for Christian Yelich. It is 3-1 Milwaukee. Ewing ground ball to third. Ortiz with a dive. Gets up, throws the first. Ball game over. The Brewers take 2 out of 3 against the Mets. It was a Joey Ortiz game.
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0: 647 HBY. Good morning. I'm Zach Morris in 4 a.m. Fox Valley, powered by Capital Credit Union. Hey, if you're out for your morning commute to work or wherever you need to head out to, no problems on the roadways with our Hurling Clark Law Firm traffic report. No issues on I-41, 441, Highway 10, and I-43. So things are looking good for this Friday morning on the roadways. We're going to head over to ABC News. You heard about this earlier in the week about that OpenAI going rogue and ABC assessing the threat of AI systems that can go rogue.
1: Now for tonight's Assessing the Threat with John Cohen, former Homeland Security official and ABC News contributor. John, always nice to see you. You know, from a national security perspective, how much does it concern you that OpenAI's model broke free of human control and decided on its own to do something not only unethical and unlawful, but, you know, steal credentials and hack another company?
2: Yeah, I mean, obviously, in the words of a computer scientist I spoke with today who specializes in AI, this isn't good. And obviously, there's a problem with the guardrails that were employed. You know, as mentioned in the reporting, this AI model did not follow human commands. It was able to exploit a software flaw it located and gain access to the internet. And then it engaged in a actual cyber attack. So this will need to be reviewed very carefully by the company and by others. But this isn't the only issue that is causing concerns amongst law enforcement and intelligence officials as it relates to AI's use by threat actors. You know, we've had several circumstances where those individuals engaged in mass casualty attacks were able to leverage AI, bypassing the guardrails to develop detailed attack plans that they use to conduct mass casualty attacks. In fact, the state of Florida is engaged in a criminal investigation in one of those instances. We're also seeing cyber threat actors across the globe increasingly use AI to identify system vulnerabilities and conduct cyber attacks more effectively and more quickly. Countries like Russia, China, Iran have turned to AI to create highly realistic audio and video content that they're using daily to conduct information operations, you know, directed at the U.S. intend to undercut, you know, confidence in our government and even sow discord and inspire violence. So we have to better understand how AI is being used by threat actors and take steps to address that.
1: You touched a little bit there on guardrails, and we've had that reporting, of course, about this AI Kill Switch Act. In the contents of the broader threat environment posed by AI, you think a kill switch is enough?
2: No. As I was alluded to earlier, we need to do a lot more work that enables law enforcement, intelligence officials, security officials to understand how threat actors are using artificial intelligence to develop and implement physical and cyber attacks. We need to better leverage artificial intelligence in efforts to detect threats and mitigate those threats. There should be public policy debate, but, you know, I've been around for a while, and it seems that every time there's a new and emerging technology, the first effort is to create legislation, which ultimately fails, and then we get down to the work of figuring out how we confront the threat, and in this case, a threat that's empowered or powered by AI.
1: And John, let's change gears here for a moment. A member of the Vice President's Secret Service detail is now under investigation after details of the VP's travel plans were leaked to the press. MS Now published a story that claimed members of Vance's security detail were fed up with assignments like Vance planning to take his son to a golf lesson via helicopter. Are leaks like this common?
2: Leaks are not common. The Secret Service is a highly professional organization, and they I've worked with them for decades. They do their job very well. And look, it's not unusual for members of a detail to sometimes become frustrated with the work that they're having to do with specific protectees. What is highly unusual is that operational details were disclosed. That can place a protectee at risk. And as the Secret Service Director said today, we are in a highly volatile threat environment, a threat environment that includes countries like Iran and others who have either sought to or have called for assassination of government officials. What it also does, and in one of the ways that the Secret Service remains effective in conducting its protective mission, is they develop trust with their protectee. If a protectee loses that trust in their detail, then they're not going to be inclined to listen to the Secret Service agents when they're giving the protectee instructions that could save their lives. So this is not a good thing if it turns out that a Secret Service agent disclosed operational details publicly.
1: All right, John Cohen, former Homeland Security official and ABC News contributor. Thank you as always.
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5: Now, here's your First Alert weather on WHBY.
6: Temperatures today will continue this gradual heating trend, with our highs expected to be in the low 80s. We'll see a little bit more humidity as the day goes on today, but it still won't be quite uncomfortable yet. Tomorrow, a bit of a different story. We see warmer temperatures, more humidity, and more of that summer feeling. A few scattered showers possible tomorrow with thunderstorms on Sunday. From the WBAY First Alert Weather Center, I'm meteorologist Emily Mers.
0: In Green Bay, partly cloudy and 57, Oshkosh cloudy and 63, and in Appleton, mostly cloudy and 63.
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18: 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Then, Terry Kovarik and I will have the latest in WHBY news. First Alert meteorologist David Ernst will have the work week forecast. Zach Morris slides in with sports. And we'll talk about our new daily lineup here on WHBY.
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0: Hurley & Clark Law Firm traffic report. I-41 southbound, about a half mile beyond the ramp from County S, the right shoulder is blocked due to a disabled vehicle. And we're starting to see traffic back up just a little bit in that region into Pier. Again, I-41 southbound, half mile beyond the ramp from County S, the right shoulder is blocked due to a disabled vehicle. And now it's time for our national anthem, then ABC News, then local news with Landon Moore. And for our national anthem this morning, it'll be Luther Vandross.

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1: From ABC News, I'm Sherry Preston. After 13 straight nights of attacks on Iran, the U.S. military may soon be ordered to dramatically increase its attacks. President Trump telling ABC News he's close to making a decision on escalating the conflict.
2: Sources tell ABC News one option under consideration is a return to the kind of full-scale strikes seen in the opening days of the war. The conflict is already expanding, with Iranian-backed Houthi rebels attacking two Saudi oil tankers in the Red Sea, choking another key waterway.
1: That's ABC's Mary Bruce. ABC's Matt Rivers and Amon Jordan has more on that particular passage.
3: We've been talking about the Strait of Hormuz for months, but less so about a strait called Bab el-Mandeb, just off the coast of Yemen in the Red Sea. 10 to 12% of all global shipping goes through that strait each year, and now a lot of Saudi oil does as well. The fear now is what happens if the Houthis and Iran jointly decide to close Bab el-Mandeb altogether, causing oil prices to skyrocket.
1: Oil trading internationally at $97 a barrel this morning. Continued threat of flash flooding in the state of North Carolina. Here's ABC meteorologist Leslie Lopez.
4: Parts of North Carolina facing a multi-day flash flood threat after heavy rain pummeled the region. As much as 5 inches of rain falling in 24 hours in the central part of the state. That same system bringing deadly flooding to West Virginia earlier this week, killing at least 2 people. Search and rescue crews still working to clear debris and reopen roads.
1: A new round of Trump tariffs taking effect this morning. The original tariffs imposed by the White House struck down by the Supreme Court. These new ones implemented on claims that countries use forced labor to make their goods. The countries impacted strongly deny that. All 10 people and the pilot on board a seaplane that crashed off the coast of Washington State were rescued. NTSB investigating. Protests continuing overnight in Madison, Wisconsin, following a police-involved shooting of a black man earlier this week. This is ABC News.
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7: One red light in the study was Austin, where Waymo vehicles were involved in 4% more crashes than human drivers. Jim Ryan, ABC News.
1: The Epstein files debated on Capitol Hill once again. Former Barclays Bank executive Jess Saley sitting for a closed-door hearing with the House Oversight Committee. Saley served as Jeffrey Epstein's private banker at J.P. Morgan for years. He has not been charged with anything. However, Democratic Congressman Robert Garcia says,
10: Mr. Saley is clearly, in our opinion, just not being truthful and flat-out lying. The reality is that he's claiming first that he had no real friendship with Jeffrey Epstein. I mean, that is just ridiculous. There is documented evidence, including in the Epstein files and numerous emails, of a decades-long friendship. And not just a friendship, references of being best friends, of close friends.
1: Getting home loans getting more expensive. Freddie Mac says the average rate for a 30-year loan up to 6.58%. Burger King offering a new guarantee. If you don't like your Whopper, you can get it remade on the spot. And get your next one for free. I'm Sherry Preston, ABC News.
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13: Good morning. It's a mostly cloudy 61 degrees at 7:05. I'm Landon Moore. The British Red Arrows Jet Performance Team is making its debut at EAA AirVenture this week. WHBY's Jonathan Krause has a preview.
14: The Red Arrows are a six-man aerobatic jet team made up of members of the Royal Air Force. Lieutenant Rob Thomas admits he doesn't know much about Oshkosh.
15: Not particularly familiar with AirVenture, but obviously a new site is always exciting. It has its own challenges, but something like this, where it's so big and so busy, it brings its own unique challenges.
14: The Red Arrows will perform during the afternoon air shows on Friday, Saturday, and Sunday. You can see video of their arrival in Oshkosh on our Facebook page. At the EAA AirVenture, Jonathan Krause, WHBY News.
13: The night air show at the EAA AirVenture continues to be a big hit with the general public. While they don't have exact attendance numbers yet, the association says 14,457 vehicles were parked on their lots Wednesday. That is just shy of the all-time vehicle mark set before the Saturday night air show last year. While with the Red Arrows jet team performing on Saturday, a new record crowd is expected this weekend. Oshkosh businesses are seeing an economic boost this week as a result of AirVenture. Spokesperson Dick Napinski says a variety of businesses benefit from the event.
16: It might be caterers. It might be electricians. It might be people that supply sand, gravel, stone. All of those people become part of this event.
13: A study conducted by UW Oshkosh last year found that AirVenture generates $257 million for the Fox Valley region. Fond du Lac police have a suspect in custody in connection with a fatal shooting. Officers were called to the 800 block of South Main Street around 4:30 Thursday morning to find a 22-year-old man with a gunshot wound. He was pronounced dead at the scene. The suspect is a 26-year-old man who was at the scene when police arrived. He and a 21-year-old woman who was also at the scene are said to be cooperating with investigators. Police add that those involved knew one another and there is no threat to the community. A pedestrian is dead after being hit by a vehicle in Oconto County. The sheriff's office says the 86-year-old Oconto woman was struck by a vehicle driven by a 75-year-old Oconto woman along Hillcrest Road in the town of Little River shortly after 2 o'clock Thursday afternoon. The pedestrian was pronounced dead at the scene. The driver's condition was not provided. An investigation continues. Coming up after the break, the U.S. House takes action on a bill authored by a Wisconsin congressman. WHBY News is brought to you by Dunnell Ready.
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18: 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Compelling one-minute featurettes spotlighting the people, moments, inventions, victories, and turning points that define our nation. Celebrate 250 years of American independence, one day at a time. Thanks to Fleet Farm, Sturdivant & Associates in Nina, and WHBY.
13: The U.S. House on Wednesday passed legislation that puts constraints on members of Congress buying stocks. Some Democrats complained it doesn't include the executive branch. Wisconsin 1st District Congressman Brian Stile authored the Stop Insider Trading Act and told CNBC that's a Goldilocks argument.
19: And I would argue to my colleagues who are making that Goldilocks argument that this is the time to step up, to put your money where your mouth is, vote to make these ethics reforms in the House. I think it's really important that we tell the American people we're done allowing members of Congress to be day trading stocks, and let's remove even the appearance of impropriety.
13: 13 Democrats joined all Republicans in voting for the bill. It would allow members of Congress, spouses, and dependent children to hold onto stocks they already own, but prevent them from buying new ones. It also requires a public notice be filed with the clerk of the House at least 7 days before they sell an existing stock. It's considered unlikely to pass the U.S. Senate. And the UW system expects to send a record number of direct admit offers to Wisconsin high school seniors this fall. Reporter Sean Maloney has more.
2: The Universities of Wisconsin plans to offer automatic admission to about 40,000 students entering their senior year this August. That's nearly 6,500 more than last year through the Direct Admit Wisconsin program. The initiative, launched in 2024, allows eligible students to be admitted to up to 10 UW campuses without completing a traditional application. Participation has also grown, with 510 high schools taking part this year, up from 467 last year. Sean Maloney, Wisconsin Radio Network.
13: Coming up at 7:31, misconceptions about the nation's blood supply are revealed. I'm Landon Moore, WHBY News.
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21: Temperatures continue to gradually warm with highs expected in the low to mid 80s. We'll see a mixture of sunshine and clouds today, dry conditions, and the humidity will start to rise as we head into the second half of the day. Tomorrow is expected to be a bit warmer, a lot more humid, more of that summer feeling. Scattered showers possible Saturday, scattered thunderstorms possible Sunday. From the WBAY First Alert Weather Center, I'm meteorologist Emily Murs.
22: Live weather chat coming up with Emily Murs at 7:37 after our live weather update with, our live news update with Landon Moore. Current conditions in Appleton, we have mostly cloudy and 65. In Oshkosh, cloudy and 65. And in Green Bay, mostly cloudy and 59. And again, that weekend, high of 86 for Saturday, 91 for Sunday. But that's a First Alert weather day with possible stronger storms. We'll hear what Emily has to say about that at 7:37. And for our Hurling Clark Law Firm traffic update, I-41 southbound into Pier, half mile beyond the ramp from County S, the right shoulder is blocked due to a disabled vehicle, but we're no longer seeing traffic back up because of that. So that should not have any issues if you're heading that direction. And no other problems in Green Bay, Appleton, and Oshkosh for our Hurling Clark Law Firm traffic report. 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
7: From ABC News, Wall Street Now. A broad sell-off left the Dow Jones down more than 500 points at the close Thursday. The industrials finished the session at 51,712. The S&P fell 1.2%. The NASDAQ composite plunged more than 2%. Yesterday's stock market retreat was driven largely by a sharp spike in oil prices as hostilities in the Middle East ramped up. The international benchmark Brent crude is again pushing $99 a barrel. Consumers are paying $4.10 on average for a gallon of gas. As one set of tariffs expires, another takes its place. The Trump administration says duties ranging from 10 to 12.5% are being slapped on imports from 60 countries that it says don't do enough to stop forced labor. After a series of high-profile incidents, public skepticism of driverless taxis has only intensified. But now an independent study has found that Waymo's robocabs are indeed involved in fewer crashes than human drivers. Jim Ryan, ABC News.
22: The Dow future is up 213, the S&P up 16, and the NASDAQ up 27. Oil down $2.55 to $89.64 per barrel. 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
3: 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We meet on the third Tuesday of each month at the Nina City Hall, which is located at 211 Walnut Street. 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
5: A fun night at the yard, win or lose. Good morning, I'm Doug Russell with sports. The Brewers took Thursday off an abbreviated MLB schedule overall. Entering play tonight, Milwaukee's lead over second place Chicago is 7 games. This afternoon, the Brewers take on the Rockies in the first of a 3-game series. Shane Drouin will pitch against Tomoyuki Sugano. The ballgame gets underway at 3:10. Afterwards, it's the first-ever Alumni Legends game at American Family Field. It'll be fun for the players and fans, sure, but as one of the guys divvying up the sides, former GM Doug Melvin says, that's not all who it'll be fun for.
24: Some of these players, their kids are young enough, they maybe didn't see him play, get a chance to get back and see what their dads really did do as the kids are getting older. And I think that's real exciting because, you lose that a little bit when they're 2 or 3 years old running around on the field.
5: The teams were divided up last night. Among those out there this evening, Ryan Braun, Mike Moustakas, Corey Hart, Jeff Jenkins, and others. Doug Russell, Wisconsin Radio Network.
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2: 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We're going to head over to ABC News. They had a story on how to give advice for people raising kids to help them build patience and perseverance in an environment designed for instant gratification.
3: Expert Bethany Braun Silva shares some tips, trends, and all things parenting you need to know. And today she's here to talk about raising kids in the instant gratification generation. We have one-click shopping, same-day delivery, unlimited streaming, immediate answers from AI. But experts say getting used to that can make waiting and working toward long-term goals much harder. So let's bring in Bethany now with some tips on how to help kids build patience and perseverance. Bethany, the ability to tolerate frustration is crucial to developing skills and pursuing long-term goals. So what happens when kids get used to these easy and fast solutions?
4: Yeah, I mean, you said it. Right now, our kids are in an environment designed for instant gratification. And those skills like patience or frustration, they aren't automatically learned. They kind of have to, you have to have either intentional moments or parents are teaching their kids, or it sort of comes naturally. But again, it's not coming that naturally, right? Because of technology, short form video, social media, all of that. But the good news is patience is like a muscle. So the more that you do practice it, it can absolutely be strengthened over time. But we are seeing our kids kind of act out in ways that aren't so nice, right? Kind of feeling like entitled and maybe throwing temper tantrums when they're not seeing or getting the things they want right away.
3: So how, as a parent, do you take advantage of the conveniences that all this technology has to offer while also helping kids build that skill of frustration tolerance?
4: Yeah, I mean, you and I have talked about this before, right? Trying not to jump in right away if we see our kids bored or feeling uncomfortable or frustrated, right? Letting them kind of settle in the moment. And what parents can do that might be a little bit better is that instead of rushing to fix the problem, is sort of model or emotionally regulate out loud. Next time you're waiting on the phone with the doctor's office or the cable company, talk to your kids out loud about what you're feeling, what you're going through, so that they could see that, you know, waiting.
3: Oh, you get frustrated too. It's
4: exactly.
3: Not just me, right?
4: And that you will survive, right? Mm-hmm. And then visual and audio cues are also really great. Using a timer or a song to help pass the time, I love. And then we always want to set our kids up for success by preparing them if we can. If we know there's going to be a wait, if there's something that they want that they can't get right away, always trying to talk that through. Again, if you can, help set them up for success. Building in these moments of struggle helps our kids build confidence, resilience, and of course, patience, which we know is so important.
3: And then when they are actually struggling to do something, what can you do to help them get through that without jumping in and doing it yourself?
4: Well, again, letting them kind of struggle, pulling back.
3: Just doing nothing at first.
4: Which we've talked about. But yes. I also like this idea of an intentional wait every day to sort of build that muscle. Maybe not offering up dessert right away after dinner. If a package comes to the door, delaying that gratification. Do not open the package. You know, saving an episode of a show or even breaking an episode, you know, halfway through, taking a 10-minute intentional break is really important. You can also choose one slow hobby a week. I'm doing a puzzle with my kid this week, and it's been a test in patience for all of us. I will say, it's not about making our kids' lives harder,
3: yeah.
4: Right? It's really just about teaching them that they can survive the struggle.
3: Yeah.
4: They can wait, and some of the best things are worth waiting for.
3: Sometimes, and I wonder if this is cheating, but if my kids are having a hard time doing something, and you know, we've waited, and they're still, I'll try to just give verbal cues of what happens if you do this, or what about doing that, but like not jumping in right away. And sometimes that kind of gets them over the hump to then finish it themselves.
4: Yeah.
3: Is that cheating or is that
4: no,
3: okay?
4: No, that's a prompt. That's a good.
3: Okay.
4: That's good. That's what we're here for, to guide them, right?
3: Bethany, thank you.
4: Thanks, Diane.
2: 725 HBY, and another reminder that the Milwaukee Brewers game for this afternoon will be starting at 3:10 for first pitch. Pregame on WHBY will be at 2:35. It's early for a Friday, because they'll be hosting their alumni legends game after the Brewers take on the Colorado Rockies. So that's why there'll be Know Your News Now with Jonathan Krause, as Brewers coverage will begin at 2:35 on WHBY. Weather in 60 seconds, and that is brought to you by the good guys, Heating and Cooling.

0: Hey there, tough guy. I'm your air conditioner. I know you've been busy and all, but if you didn't know, I need some attention over here. 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I'm pretty freaking tired. 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
2: Now, here's your first alert weather on WHBY.
3: Temperatures today will continue this gradual heating trend with our highs expected to be in the low 80s. We'll see a little bit more humidity as the day goes on today, but it still won't be quite uncomfortable yet. Tomorrow, a bit of a different story. We see warmer temperatures, more humidity, and more of that summer feeling. A few scattered showers possible tomorrow with thunderstorms on Sunday. From the WBAY First Alert Weather Center, I'm meteorologist Emily Mers.
4: Green Bay, mostly cloudy and 61 in Oshkosh for EA Air Venture. Cloudy in 66 and in Appleton from the Myron Construction Studio of WHBY, mostly cloudy and 65. For our Hurling Clark Law Firm traffic report, in Green Bay, I-41 southbound, just beyond the ramp from Mason Street, the right shoulder is blocked due to a disabled vehicle. Not seeing any traffic backing up because of it. But just be aware, I-41 southbound, just beyond the ramp from Mason Street, the right shoulder is blocked due to a disabled vehicle. No other issues to report in Appleton and Oshkosh.
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9: ABC News, I'm Sherry Preston. The 13th night of airstrikes between the U.S. and Iran, and President Trump now says he's considering even tougher attacks in the coming days.
10: Senior officials tell ABC News the options include strikes as large as Operation Epic Fury's opening days, possibly even bigger. After Iranian allied Houthis in Yemen struck two Saudi ships in the Red Sea, the president warning, if they do this again, major military punishment will be inflicted upon Iran and the Houthis.
9: ABC's Karen Waugh, President Trump's latest set of tariff hikes provoking objections from numerous countries. The move in response to the Supreme Court striking down the president's earlier tariffs. The European Union ruling today that TikTok fails to protect the privacy of minors by allowing adults to view their accounts. The action exposing children to cyberbullying and potential predatory behavior, the EU says. Another day of flash flood warnings in the east, including parts of North Carolina, where they've been pummeled by rain in recent days. This is ABC News.
11: A century of covering the Fox City's biggest stories. Now, the latest from the Omni Glass and Paint News Center.
12: Good morning. It's a partly cloudy 64 degrees at 731. I'm Landon Moore. Increased revenue at Appleton's Reed Municipal Golf Course is keeping golfing affordable. That's because the course is making more money than this time last year. As of June 30th, year-to-date revenue stood at just over $679,000, which is just over $63,000 above June of 2025. Parks and Recreation Director Tom Flick credits that increase to keeping course fees in check.
13: Our expenses continue to be pretty consistent year in and year out. So with that said, as point in time, we're making more money than we did last year. So that's fantastic. And we are still middle of the road with our expense to the public for playing at the golf course. So we're very pleased to be holding fees low in order for the participation that we're seeing.
12: The increases in rounds played have generated a year-to-date revenue increase of nearly $37,000. The Village of Fox Crossing is looking for public input on new zoning codes. The Village is updating its codes to reflect community needs and long-term goals. Fox Crossing is working with the consulting firm MSA Professionals on that process. Comments will be taken via a link on the Village website. A Kimberley man accused of soliciting a prostitute in Oshkosh is heading to trial. Nicholas Dahlke waives his right to a preliminary hearing in Winnebago County Court on charges of pandering and possession of cocaine as a repeat offender. Dahlke was among nine men arrested in connection with a prostitution sting operation in Oshkosh back in May. He will enter a plea to the charges on August 24th. A gas leak in Green Bay is contained. A construction crew reportedly hit a gas line near Kimball and John Streets around 10:45 Thursday morning. Neighbors were asked to evacuate. The leak was stopped about a half hour later. No injuries were reported. A popular resort was destroyed by a fire in Marquette County this week. Reporter Robin Colbert has the details.
14: The fire on Tuesday afternoon destroyed Rivers Bend Resort on the Fox River in Montello. Firefighters arrived to find heavy smoke and flames pouring from the building, which had just passed its inspection hours earlier in the day. The fire spread through the ceiling and roof area, causing a partial collapse of the structure. Nobody was inside the building at the time of the fire, and no injuries were reported. Firefighters are still investigating the cause. In Madison, Robin Colbert, Wisconsin Radio Network.
12: Coming up after the break, misconceptions about the nation's blood supply are revealed. WHBY News time is 7:34.
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16: 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On our next episode, we'll share the real story of the men behind the very real dog tag seen on the smash hit TV show MASH. Plus, we'll tell the tale of the man behind one of the most important gospel songs ever written. 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
12: National surveys reveal significant gaps in public perceptions about the nation's blood supply. Laura McGuire with the American Red Cross Wisconsin region says only about half those surveyed thought they or someone they know would ever need blood.
17: Keep in mind, in the United States, somebody needs blood every 2 seconds. So we as the Red Cross, being a national provider of blood, want to make sure that the blood is where it's needed, when it's needed.
12: And fewer than 1 in 5 people understand that blood cannot be stockpiled and that it has that limited shelf life. Summer is a critical time for blood donations in Wisconsin and across the nation. A Dodge County woman accused of leading police on a high-speed chase through two counties says she is not guilty. Lori Johnson enters the plea to charges of fleeing an officer and reckless endangerment. Johnson allegedly hit speeds in excess of 100 miles an hour while fleeing a traffic stop in Dodge County last month. The chase ended in Fond du Lac County. No trial date is set. And U.S. Venture names a new executive director for its Basic Needs Giving Partnership. Natalie Bomstad is taking over the role. Bomstad was most recently the executive director of Wello, another regional nonprofit. She replaces Adam O'Doherty as executive director at the Basic Needs Giving Partnership. Coming up at 8:05, the latest on the race for governor. I'm Landon Moore, WHB1 News.
4: 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We'll have our live alert chat with meteorologist Emily Mers in 60 seconds.
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4: Zach Morris filling in for Dave Edwards, now joined by meteorologist Emily Mers, who's filling in for Steve Balon. So we just got backups all over the place for this morning, Emily.
3: Yeah, certainly. And I mean, what nice weather we've had over the last 2 days.
4: Yeah, I mean, this reminds us what summer is. We just dealt with the high temperatures and then with the wildfire smoke. And now it's like, this is what summer was supposed to be like.
3: Yeah, exactly. It's really been a pleasant couple of days. And this weekend, I will say, it won't necessarily be as perfect for those outdoor activities, but it certainly will have that summer feeling. Saturday, we're looking at a couple of showers, maybe a couple of thunderstorms, but generally not a washout. And then we'll be a lot hotter and more humid. So more of that typical July weather.
4: Now, exactly, you mentioned July, that's what we have, and a lot of these storms can be scattered, so it all depends on just checking the weather app to know when is the right time. If you're going to have an event outside, just make sure what you're getting, be prepared, basically.
3: Yeah, exactly. That's kind of the tricky thing about a lot of these thunderstorm events that we've had, is that it's not necessarily that typical springtime line of thunderstorms that's going to just completely blow out the weekend. It's more of just this scattered chance. So, I mean, it's what we had a couple of days ago with the last severe weather threat. Not everybody, here in Green Bay, I don't even think we got rain, but a couple counties west had tornadoes potentially. And so it'll be pretty similar to that as we go into this weekend. Not necessarily as much of that threat of tornadoes is what we saw prior this week, but still hail, damaging winds possible with any of those stronger storms. But that's kind of the key there, is that it's with any of these possible storms.
4: Now, Sunday looks like that'd be the biggest day to receive any storms. What are we looking at overall for Sunday?
3: Yeah, so exactly right. The best chance of seeing some stronger storms is Sunday. I will say there's still a lot of uncertainty in terms of the exact timing. I was really hoping that our weather models would have a little bit more agreement in terms of what Sunday is going to be looking like. Right now, I am expecting this to be, again, a very scattered on and off type of event. So we'll likely see some scattered showers and maybe a few rumbles of thunder earlier in the day. And then essentially two rounds of what could be stronger storms. We have one round that looks like it'll be kind of early afternoon after lunchtime, and then another round that could be later in the evening, or it could end up being more of an overnight event heading into Monday. I do think a lot of that is going to depend on how warm we actually do get this weekend. Like I said, we're going to be hot and humid, but there is a little bit of uncertainty as far as just how hot and humid we're going to be as well.
4: And then Monday even has a possibility of a few showers, too.
3: Yeah, exactly. And that's kind of dependent on how that whole system plays out. As I mentioned, it could be more of an overnight type of event where we have thunderstorms exiting the area earlier on in the day Monday. Some weather models have hinted at another line of thunderstorms arriving later on in the day Monday. But we're kind of right in on the edge of that potential, I should say. So the storms will be moving out of here by the time Monday comes around. So yeah, this is, like you said earlier, really it's always important to keep an eye on radar, keep an eye on the weather, but especially this weekend, if you have outdoor plans, just stick with us because the exact timing's probably going to continue to change.
4: And as you mentioned, Emily, it's amazing how if you have two rounds, how that first round can actually dictate what happens in round two.
3: Yeah, exactly. And it kind of makes it tricky in the meteorology world because we can predict that there's the possibility of one round affecting the other, but we can't necessarily perfectly predict how it's going to impact it. Usually we can kind of have, here's scenario A, here's scenario B, but there's really no way of knowing which scenario is going to play out until it's actively happening. So if we see a whole lot of thunderstorm development early in the day Sunday, it's very possible that we won't have anything later in the night, but also the opposite could be true.
4: And that's why it's important to download the WBAY First Alert Weather app. So in case there would be any warnings and watches, you can find out right away on your phone.
3: You said it better than I could.
4: All right, Emily, once again, what to expect for today and into Saturday?
3: Yeah, so temperature-wise today, we're expecting to be, we'll warm up into the low 80s. We'll see humidity rise as we go through the second half of the day today as well. Tomorrow, a lot hotter. We'll see the temperatures into the upper 80s. Humidity values are really going to jump up too with dew points in the 70s. And then Sunday looking pretty similar. And then, like I said, a couple of scattered showers and storms starting tomorrow morning. And then the severity really becomes more of a factor on Sunday.
4: Well, thank you, Emily. Have a great weekend, and we'll talk to you later.
3: Yeah, talk to you soon.
4: And that is meteorologist Emily Mers from First Alert Weather, WBAY. 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You can get through that first round. You're unsure what that second round may look like. That app will show you the radar and what will likely happen for round two. So always be prepared with their weather app. We'll be back with more of AM Fox Valley with Your Money Now in 60 seconds.
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23: I'm Nicole Murray with Your Money Now. Indian pharmaceutical company Dr. Reddy's said on CNBC that President Trump's plan to impose tariffs on generic drugs will lead to patients in the U.S. paying higher prices. The company added that moving the manufacturing of its generic drug portfolio to the U.S. could take 4 to 7 years. Alliance Group said it has agreed to acquire HSBC's Singapore Life Insurance Unit for nearly $2.1 billion, expanding the company's footprint in Asia's life and health insurance market. The German insurer expects to generate a double-digit return on investment in the medium term, and the transaction is expected to close in the first half of 2027. Intel reported better-than-expected second-quarter results, notching its fastest revenue growth rate for any quarter since 2011, and issuing guidance that topped expectations. Revenue jumped 25%. The stock rose 4% upon the news, and its shares are up over 170% this year. Futures have risen this morning as oil prices ease. Yesterday, the Dow lost 506. That's Your Money Now.
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4: The Dow future is up 210, the S&P up 15, and the NASDAQ up 28. Oil down $2.85, now at $89.25 per barrel. $89.25, though driving in today through the Fox Valley, I would say the average price for a gallon of unleaded gas was still around $3.98. Wish it was $2.98, but $3.98. We'll be back with sports of Doug Russell in 60 seconds.
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6: The legends come back to play. Good morning, I'm Doug Russell with sports. It was a well-deserved off day for the first-place Brewers, now 5-1 since the All-Star break. A nice reversal of fortune considering how little gas they had when they were swept at Pittsburgh heading into the break.
7: Good, man. I mean, that's kind of what I mentioned in the interview a couple days ago is, you know, sour taste in her mouth going to the break. And I'm sure people, you know, took that a little personally and looked to strive to be better. We've seen that in the last six games, so... Brew Crew's doing all right.
6: Closer Trevor McGill. This afternoon, the Brewers take on the Rockies in the first of a three-game series. Shane Drouin will pitch against Tomoyuki Sugano. The ballgame gets underway at 3:10. Afterwards, it's the first-ever Alumni Legends game at American Family Field. Among those playing tonight, back for another alumni event, number 8, Ryan Braun.
25: The Home Run Derby was so much fun. Far exceeded, I think, any of our expectations. Just the energy and enthusiasm in the ballpark was electric, man. It was so much fun. All of us had a just incredible experience with that. So just looking forward to having the opportunity to get back out there, have a chance to reconnect with our fans, get a chance to see former teammates, coaches, you know, Doug and Gord, front office personnel, and as well as obviously the current team.
6: The teams were chosen by former GM Doug Melvin and his former assistant Gord Ash last night. Among those joining Braun this evening, Giovanni Gallardo, Bill Hall, Eric Thames, Richie Sexton, and others. Does Giannis want back? Well, maybe not right away, but he did wax nostalgic about the outpouring of affection he saw from Milwaukee after he was traded to the Miami Heat. Giannis, appearing on a Greek language podcast, said that he would like to finish his career with the Bucks after his time in Miami is done, adding that he still bleeds purple and green. To golf at the Wisconsin State Amateur, former Badgers golfer Spencer Turtz wins. His plus three is three shots better than two other golfers, Cody Getzky and Ricky Kuiper. They finished at plus six. Tony Romo finishes at plus 35. Doug Russell, Wisconsin Radio Network.
26: I, the Whistler, know many things, for I walk by night. I know many strange tales, many secrets hidden in the hearts of men and women who have stepped into the shadows. 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Hans Minkler, the young biologist, only half heard the speech of the leader of the seven scientists. For Hans was dreaming of his beloved experiments.
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12: I'm Landon Moore, and the date is July 24th. Some notable people were on the move on this date. In 1832, Benjamin Bonneville led the first wagon train across the Rocky Mountains through Wyoming's South Pass. 15 years later, Brigham Young and his Mormon followers arrived in Salt Lake City, Utah. In 1866, Tennessee became the first Confederate state to be readmitted to the Union. On July 24th, 1880, the first commercial hydroelectric power plant in the world began generating electricity in Grand Rapids, Michigan. And in 1983...
10: They might be going to call George Brett out.
13: Well, he is. He's out.
10: Yes, sir.
13: Brett is out. Look at this.
12: After belting what would have been a go-ahead two-run home run in the ninth inning against the New York Yankees, Kansas City Royals slugger George Brett was called out for having too much pine tar on his bat. The Royals eventually won the game 5-4. To hear this feature again or for more information, go to WHBY.com as we celebrate America.
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16: These are your political insights from ABC News. Senate Majority Leader John Thune firing back at White House Press Secretary Karoline Leavitt's comment that President Trump's patience is running out with him and the Senate's inability to pass the Save America Act. He says the votes aren't there in the Senate.
27: Somebody else.
12: Office says the 86-year-old Oconto woman was struck by a vehicle driven by a 75-year-old Oconto woman along Hillcrest Road in the town of Little River shortly after 2 o'clock Thursday afternoon. The pedestrian was pronounced dead at the scene. The driver's condition was not provided. An investigation continues. Coming up after the break, the latest on the race for governor. WHBY News Time is 8:08.
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31: So I'm third generation in a family business. 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
12: A Democratic candidate for governor admits having posted to a Twitter account that posted racist and homophobic messages. Reporter Raymond Newport has the story.
33: NBC News reported Wednesday that the account, made in 2010 to promote a social club, had posts that directly referenced Milwaukee County Executive David Crowley. Crowley admitted to having posted to the account, but said multiple people had access to the account over the years and that he did not make any of the bigoted posts. Quote, "I strongly condemn the language that was used in these posts from a decade and a half ago." Crowley re-entered the race for governor last week and was endorsed by Governor Tony Evers. Raymond Newport, Wisconsin Radio Network.
12: A Menasha man will spend 9 months in jail for driving drunk a fourth time. Benjamin Talbot was convicted in Outagamie County Court on one count of OWI fourth offense. A state patrol trooper stopped Talbot along Highway 441 for excessive speeding in November of 2023. And Brown County receives a $500,000 federal grant to address contaminated properties. The Brownfields grant will target sites that require cleanup before they can be redeveloped. The grant is coming from the Environmental Protection Agency. Brown County has not targeted any specific properties yet. Coming up at 8:31, the U.S. House takes action on a bill authored by a Wisconsin congressman. I'm Landon Moore, WHBY News.
0: Thanks, Landon. You'll hear from him one more time at the bottom of the hour of AM Fox Valley. 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
3: Temperatures continue to gradually warm with highs expected in the low to mid 80s. We'll see a mixture of sunshine and clouds today, dry conditions, and the humidity will start to rise as we head into the second half of the day. Tomorrow is expected to be a bit warmer, a lot more humid, more of that summer feeling. Scattered showers possible Saturday, scattered thunderstorms possible Sunday. From the WBAY First Alert Weather Center, I'm meteorologist Emily Murs.
4: Current conditions in Appleton from the Myron Construction Studio of WHBY, mostly cloudy and 69. In Oshkosh, cloudy and 69. And in Green Bay, mostly cloudy and 66. For our Hurling Clark Law Firm traffic report, nothing to mention in Appleton, Green Bay, and Oshkosh. 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
7: 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Amazon.com is being probed by the Senate Small Business Committee for allegedly letting China influence the company's online marketplace. This follows a Bloomberg News story about an international bribery market that involves Amazon employees working in China, selling favors to small merchants who market products on the company's online store. Jack Nahala, a small businessman from New York, says he had recorded multiple conversations with an intermediary who offered to have her Amazon employee connections in China do favors in exchange for payment. The Small Business Committee is particularly interested in how Amazon employees in China could manipulate the online marketplace. Sellers like Nahala account for about 60% of the products sold on Amazon. It's been a bit of an open secret that some sellers claimed over the years they paid Amazon insiders to help them overturn suspensions and other punishments meted out by Amazon. And that's the Bloomberg Small Business Report.
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12: A fun night at the yard, win or lose. Good morning, I'm Doug Russell with sports. The Brewers took Thursday off an abbreviated MLB schedule overall. Entering play tonight, Milwaukee's lead over second-place Chicago is 7 games. This afternoon, the Brewers take on the Rockies in the first of a 3-game series. Shane Drouin will pitch against Tomoyuki Sugano. The ball game gets underway at 3:10. Afterwards, it's the first-ever Alumni Legends game at American Family Field. It'll be fun for the players and fans, sure, but as one of the guys divvying up the sides, former GM Doug Melvin says, that's not all who it'll be fun for.
13: Some of these players, their kids are young enough, they maybe didn't see him play, get a chance to get back and see what their dads really did do as the kids are getting older. And I think that's real exciting because, you lose that a little bit when they're 2 or 3 years old running around on the field.
12: The teams were divided up last night. Among those out there this evening, Ryan Braun, Mike Moustakas, Corey Hart, Jeff Jenkins, and others. Doug Russell, Wisconsin Radio Network.
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28: I'm Jonathan Krause. Your News Now will return on Monday. Then Terry Kovarik and I will have the latest in WHBY news, First Alert, meteorologist David Ernst will have the work week forecast. Zach Morris slides in.

0: Middle East Mick Mulroy for more. Hi, Mick. So President Trump's strategy appears to be to keep bombing Iran until he gets what he wants. Do you think that's going to work?
1: So, Diane, it's hard to see if we keep doing the same type of bombing for that to work. Obviously, we've done around 16,000 strikes, but they were primarily against military targets. And that was the point, to degrade their strategic military capacity. But I think right now we're going to see a shift. Yes, we'll still go after military targets, but also the supporting targets, the bridges that are really necessary, like the railroads, to be able to continue their trade, to be able to sell their oil, which is how they get most of their resources to run the regime. That's where I think the focus is going to start shifting to put that stranglehold on them, to really make something consequential to them, which is the money that they use to keep the IRGC going.
0: Mick, how will it affect U.S. strategy if the Houthis become a major actor in this war?
1: So the Bab el-Mandeb, as we just heard, is significant. 12% of all containerized ships go through there. The alternative is to go all the way around the continent of Africa, which adds doubles the cost in fuel alone. You also have to pay the $1 million-plus fee to go through the Suez Canal. It has a major impact on global shipping, not just for energy, which of course will be what everybody's talking about, but everything. So this is a significant issue. The Houthis just need to convince commercial vessels that it's unsafe, and they can do that with the strikes that they're carrying out already.
0: And Mick, at this point, what do you think the U.S. can do to win and end this war?
1: So to really get the IRGC, the people that are running the government in Iran, to the table with a negotiated settlement that the U.S. can accept, it's going to have to go directly at them. And that is their ability to raise funds to keep their government going. And of course, they have many self-enriched themselves off this. So we're going to have to cut off that ability, primarily the selling of oil, but also all the other enterprises that the IRGC runs around the world. That's going to take building partners and alliances and reinforcing secondary sanctions, finding frozen assets that we didn't know about and freezing it. That's what's going to have to really happen to get the IRGC to change its perspective on opening the Strait of Hormuz, make it more financially painful for them to keep it closed, and then the nuclear agreement. We need to get into something more restrictive than the JCPOA, or at least as restrictive, to ensure that the Iranians never end up with a nuclear weapon.
0: Mick Mulroy, thank you.
2: And one more story from ABC News, Jim Ryan. Data centers, that was one of the top topics a couple of weeks ago, a few other things that happened in the news world. But what was once considered the wave of the future, AI data centers, has suddenly fallen out of favor with some of their former supporters. Again, here's ABC's Jim Ryan with that.
3: A coalition of data center stakeholders is running ads meant to ease concerns about the threat to Texas natural resources that the facilities may pose.
4: They use less than 0.5% of all water used in the state, and many recycle the water they do use.
3: Research from the University of Texas suggests the message may not be getting through. Only 29% of respondents to a UT poll support the building of a hypothetical data center in their community. 56% are opposed. Jim Ryan, ABC News in Dallas-Fort Worth. It was November of last year that Governor Greg Abbott sat beside Google Chair Sundar Pichai and declared,
5: "Texas will be the centerpiece for AI data centers."
3: New polling suggests a majority of Abbott's constituents oppose data centers 8 months after his meeting with Pichai.
5: "We must prohibit them from building AI data centers in rural Texas neighborhoods."
3: A coalition of AI firms says data centers pump $4.5 billion into the state's economy every year.
2: Yeah, and you can see how when you talk about data centers, you see signs popping up saying we do not want data centers. You have cities and villages having below moratoriums on at least for a year, can't talk about it. You can see the public shift on data centers going one way, but we'll see what happens within the next few months as that continues to progress. And I'm sure those companies won't use any money for campaigning reasons or try to convince cities that, hey, we can show you this way, but data centers are going to be interesting. People use AI, have to build them somewhere, so something will happen over the next few months, I've had to guess, especially since we have a midterm coming up later this year. We'll have another check on whether

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5: Temperatures today will continue this gradual heating trend with our highs expected to be in the low 80s. We'll see a little bit more humidity as the day goes on today, but it still won't be quite uncomfortable yet. Tomorrow, a bit of a different story. We see warmer temperatures, more humidity, and more of that summer feeling. A few scattered showers possible tomorrow with thunderstorms on Sunday. From the WBAY First Alert Weather Center, I'm meteorologist Emily Mers.
0: In Green Bay, mostly cloudy and 66. Oshkosh, cloudy and 69. And in Appleton, it is mostly cloudy and we've reached 70, gaining a degree there. And for our Hurling Clark Law Firm traffic report, nothing to mention as roadways are clear in Appleton, Green Bay, and Oshkosh.
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0: ABC News, I'm Sherry Preston. Drones carrying explosives targeting a city in northern Iraq where U.S. forces are stationed. Sirens ringing out in Bahrain hours after the U.S. military said it finished its 13th night of strikes against Iran. President Trump setting off another round of tariff hikes as the other tariffs expire following a Supreme Court ruling striking them down. A slow-moving storm bringing more flooding to the Carolinas. Here's ABC Chief Meteorologist Ginger Z.
1: Charleston to Wilmington today finds themselves in a level 3 out of 4. So that's where some of the heaviest rain will be falling. We're talking about 3-inch per hour rainfall rates possible. That includes Myrtle Beach right in the center of it. We've seen these heavy showers. Obviously, we know what this front can do. It's taken its sweet time getting through, and we're going to see this all the way through Saturday afternoon.
0: More protests in Madison, Wisconsin, following the police-involved fatal shooting of a black man. Officers say the man was carrying a knife, but there's no body cam footage because the police weren't wearing them. This is ABC News.
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3: Good morning. It's a mostly sunny 69 degrees at 8:31. I'm Landon Moore. Appleton's Remunicipal Golf Course is making more money than this time last year. As of June 30th, year-to-date revenues stood at just over $679,000, which is just over $63,000 above 2025. Parks and Recreation Director Tom Flick credits that to increases in rounds played.
4: The golf course is having another banner year. June set an all-time record in gross revenue.
5: Wow.
4: Rounds of golf are up.
5: Even in the heat, huh?
4: Yep.
5: Interesting.
4: And you can see in the revenue report, you know, we're a little over $60,000 ahead of where we were last year in gross revenue.
3: Those increases in rounds have generated a year-to-date revenue increase of nearly $37,000. The Village of Fox Crossing is looking for public input on new zoning codes. The village is updating its codes to reflect community needs and long-term goals. Fox Crossing is working with the consulting firm MSA Professionals on that process. Comments will be taken via a link on the village website. A Kimberley man accused of soliciting a prostitute in Oshkosh is heading to trial. Nicholas Dahlke waives his right to a preliminary hearing in Winnebago County Court on charges of pandering and possession of cocaine as a repeat offender. Dahlke was among 9 men arrested in connection with a prostitution sting operation in Oshkosh back in May. He will enter a plea to the charges on August 24th. A gas leak in Green Bay is contained. A construction crew reportedly hit a gas line near Kimball and John Streets around 10:45 Thursday morning. Neighbors were asked to evacuate. The leak was stopped about a half hour later. No injuries were reported. A popular resort was destroyed by a fire in Marquette County this week. Reporter Robin Colbert has the details.
6: The fire on Tuesday afternoon destroyed Rivers Bend Resort on the Fox River in Montello. Firefighters arrived to find heavy smoke and flames pouring from the building, which had just passed its inspection hours earlier in the day. The fire spread through the ceiling and roof area, causing a partial collapse of the structure. Nobody was inside the building at the time of the fire, and no injuries were reported. Firefighters are still investigating the cause. In Madison, Robin Colbert, Wisconsin Radio Network.
3: Coming up after the break, the U.S. House takes action on a bill authored by a Wisconsin congressman. WHBY News time is 8:34.
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3: The U.S. House on Wednesday passed legislation that puts constraints on members of Congress buying stocks. Some Democrats complained it doesn't include the executive branch. Wisconsin 1st District Congressman Brian Steil authored the Stop Insider Trading Act and told CNBC that's a Goldilocks argument.
11: They say it's a good bill, but it doesn't go far enough. I say let's take a step forward and then continue the work. I think there's additional ethics reforms that we could do here in Washington, D.C., whether or not that's in the administration or in the judiciary. But I think we have an opportunity today to address the challenges that we face in Congress, in the House, and in the Senate. So let's take advantage of the opportunity we have before us.
3: 13 Democrats joined all Republicans in voting for the bill. It would allow members of Congress, spouses, and dependent children to hold onto stocks they already own, but prevent them from buying new ones. It also requires a public notice be filed with the clerk of the House at least 7 days before they sell an existing stock. It's considered unlikely to pass the U.S. Senate. And the UW system expects to send a record number of direct admit offers to Wisconsin high school seniors this fall. Reporter Sean Maloney has more.
9: The Universities of Wisconsin plans to offer automatic admission to about 40,000 students entering their senior year this August. That's nearly 6,500 more than last year through the Direct Admit Wisconsin program. The initiative, launched in 2024, allows eligible students to be admitted to up to 10 UW campuses without completing a traditional application. Participation has also grown, with 510 high schools taking part this year, up from 467 last year. Sean Maloney, Wisconsin Radio Network.
3: News time is 8:36. I'm Landon Moore, WHB 1 News.
12: All right, Landon, how do you feel about the Milwaukee Brewers taking on the Colorado Rockies this weekend?
3: Yeah, should be another series that I would think they would take advantage of and be able to get at least two wins. Colorado obviously not having a great season to this point. So, yeah, hopefully they can take at least two out of three and keep that momentum rolling since the All-Star break concluded.
12: Pitchers for Milwaukee, Jacob Mizorowski will be pitching on Sunday for those who really want to know when he's pitching next. And then Robert Gasser on Saturday, and then tonight will be Shane Drouin. So three solid pitchers for Milwaukee that slowly have been that heart of the rotation.
3: Yeah, yeah, and they've needed them too because of all of the injuries that they've had to deal with so far. Quinn Priester, you know, unfortunately not able to pitch the season, and then Brandon Woodruff, all of the injuries he's had to deal with. So, yeah, to have guys like Drouin and Gasser stepping up has been huge. And, you know, the Brewers, you know, even though they've had a lot of moving pieces, they've, you know, really been able to play well overall and, you know, really tackle on that adversity that they faced with their starting rotation.
12: In sports during the 5 o'clock hour, highlighted how Trevor Megill was able to get his closing role back for the Brewers after he had a stellar year last season, struggled out of the gates, lost the position, ended up being rotated by several other pitchers, got it back, and he has been solid, dropping his ERA now down to 3. 16 saves, that's tied for 13th for most in Major League Baseball this season. It's just been a remarkable story for him, how you can lose a position and just not let it bother you and able to get it back.
3: Yeah, yeah. It shows, you know, just how much, you know, he has bounced back and been able to take advantage of the opportunity that's been given to him. But, boy, what a 1-2 punch, though, to have Uribe in the eighth inning, you know, setting the tone there and able to get it to the ninth inning with Megill able to close it out. So, yeah, I mean, you can argue that the Brewers have one of the best pitching staffs right now in all baseball.
12: He only has two blown saves, but the last blown save was June 5th. Against the Colorado Rockies. So hopefully it doesn't repeat this weekend. Or this afternoon, I should say, as first pitch will be at 3:10. Well, thanks, Landon. Have a great weekend.
3: You too, Zach.
12: And that is wrapping up our news updates for AM Fox Valley for this week. We'll have another check on weather and traffic in 60 seconds.
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17: Now, here's your First Alert weather on WHBY.
18: Temperatures continue to gradually warm with highs expected in the low to mid 80s. We'll see a mixture of sunshine and clouds today, dry conditions, and the humidity will start to rise as we head into the second half of the day. Tomorrow is expected to be a bit warmer, a lot more humid, more of that summer feeling. Scattered showers possible Saturday, scattered thunderstorms possible Sunday. From the WBAY First Alert Weather Center, I'm meteorologist Emily Murs.
12: In Appleton from the Myron Construction Studio of WHBY, mostly cloudy and 71, gain another degree. In Oshkosh, cloudy and 69. And in Green Bay, mostly cloudy and 68. For our Hurling Clark Law Firm traffic report, nothing to report in Green Bay, Oshkosh, and Appleton. Your money now in 30 seconds.
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19: Swing and a base hit to left. RBI single for Christian Yelich. It is 3-1 Milwaukee. Ewing, ground ball to third. Ortiz with a dive. Gets up, throws the first. Ball game over. The Brewers take 2 out of 3 against the Mets. It was a Joey Ortiz game.
20: Coming up Friday afternoon, the Milwaukee Brewers open a weekend series against the Colorado Rockies. 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
21: I'm Nicole Murray with Your Money Now. New food labels could be coming as shoppers increasingly scrutinize ingredient labels to avoid products perceived as heavily processed. Nestle has been lobbying U.S. authorities to allow simpler descriptions using common rather than scientific names on packaging. For example, replacing the words ascorbic acid with the more widely understood vitamin C on the list of ingredients. Microsoft will test an advertising-supported system for allowing people to stream games they own. CNBC reports Amazon is bringing its Luna cloud streaming offering to the Prime Video service bundled with Prime subscriptions. Game streaming isn't widely adopted because of the risk of network latency. Honda said a new version of its Ridgeline pickup truck is coming after the end of production of the current model later this year. Meanwhile, Honda's CR-V compact crossover led U.S. auto sales through the first half of the year for the first time ever. Futures are now mixed as oil prices ease. Dow futures up by more than 100 points. That's Your Money Now.
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12: The markets opened up 13 minutes ago. The Dow is up 94. The S&P is up 4. The NASDAQ down 76. And oil currently down $1.89 to $90.30 per barrel.
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26: The legends come back to play. Good morning, I'm Doug Russell with sports. It was a well-deserved off day for the first-place Brewers, now 5-1 since the All-Star break. A nice reversal of fortune considering how little gas they had when they were swept at Pittsburgh heading into the break.
27: Good, man. I mean, that's kind of what I mentioned in the interview a couple days ago is, you know, sour taste in her mouth going into the break. And I'm sure people, you know, took that a little personally and looked to strive to be better. We've seen that in the last six games, so Brew Crew's doing all right.
26: Closer Trevor Megill. This afternoon, the Brewers take on the Rockies in the first of a three-game series. Shane Drouin will pitch against Tomoyuki Sugano. The ballgame gets underway at 3:10. Afterwards, it's the first-ever Alumni Legends game at American Family Field. Among those playing tonight, back for another alumni event, number 8, Ryan Braun.
0: The Home Run Derby was so much fun. Far exceeded, I think, any of our expectations. Just the energy and enthusiasm in the ballpark was electric, man. It was so much fun. All of us had a just incredible experience with that. So just looking forward to having the opportunity to get back out there, have a chance to reconnect with our fans, get a chance to see former teammates, coaches, you know, Doug and Gord, front office personnel, and as well as obviously the current team.
26: The teams were chosen by former GM Doug Melvin and his former assistant Gord Ash last night. Among those joining Braun this evening, Giovanni Gallardo, Bill Hull, Eric Thames, Richie Sexton, and others. Does Giannis want back? Well, maybe not right away, but he did wax nostalgic about the outpouring of affection he saw from Milwaukee after he was traded to the Miami Heat. Giannis, appearing on a Greek language podcast, said that he would like to finish his career with the Bucks after his time in Miami is done, adding that he still bleeds purple and green. To golf at the Wisconsin State Amateur, former Badgers golfer Spencer Chertz wins. His +3 is 3 shots better than 2 other golfers, Cody Getzky and Ricky Kuiper. They finished at +6. Tony Romo finishes at +35. 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

0: 848 WHBY, Zach Morris, and for Dave Edwards for AM Fox Valley, powered by Capital Credit Union. 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
1: Now, if we're talking about Americans' finances, let's talk about the chief way many Americans hold wealth, their homes. Yesterday, amid all this fiscal uncertainty, the average mortgage interest rate rose to its highest level since the Iran conflict began. In fact, these are now the most expensive mortgages in nearly a year. And when you take out a loan with higher interest, perhaps not a shocker, your chances of foreclosure go up. Well, recently, ABC's investigative team, together with ABC-owned stations around the country, found that foreclosures are increasing. ABC's Elizabeth Schulze reported this out. And Elizabeth, this is like when you take out a loan, if you can't pay it back, even if you paid that huge down payment, you've made your monthly mortgage payments for years, you lose it all along with the thing you were doing it all for, the house. How often is this happening now?
2: Well, Brad, what our analysis found is that it is happening more frequently. So we looked at data from the real estate research firm Adam. This was compiled by ABC News and our own stations. And what it showed was a spike in foreclosures over the past year and going back a couple of years too. So in the first 6 months of this year, compared to the same time last year, foreclosure filings were up 21%. Compared to 2 years ago, they were up 28%. Wow. And our analysis found that Florida has the highest number of yearly foreclosure filings based on when you look at it per different zip codes. New Jersey is next. Then you've got Delaware, Nevada, South Carolina, Illinois, California. So these are some pretty big numbers and sobering when you think about what this means, Brad. It's more people falling behind on their monthly mortgage payments to the point that they're so behind that they are ultimately losing their homes.
3: If I had seen a story like this, a couple years ago, I would have thought the same thing. I would have thought it's never going to happen to us.
2: This with Emily Arner. She has a family of five in Arizona. Emily is a flight attendant, and her husband unexpectedly lost his job last year.
3: If my husband had been able to find a job quickly, I think we would have been able to recover. It would have taken us a little bit of time, but I think we would have been okay. It was the fact that it took him 10 months to find a job, and we didn't expect that.
2: Very quickly, they were not able to make their mortgage payments on time. Emily was documenting this entire journey on social media.
4: We don't have the money to do any of it, to pay for moving stuff, to get an apartment, put our stuff in storage. We're just in a really bad spot right now.
2: And ultimately, about 9 months ago, they were forced to leave their home. She described this as their dream house, and they had to move into a rental property just a couple of miles away. There was a time in between where they had nowhere to live. Emily talked about the angst that she felt with her children not having somewhere that they called at home.
3: It made it that much harder because we really put a lot of purpose into the things that we did around the house because it was going to be where we were going to be for a very long time.
2: And things can very quickly spiral.
1: Why now then? Like, why are we seeing these numbers? Because I remember back in 2008, it seemed like people had taken out pretty expensive loans that they couldn't pay back. Then they would lose their job or something unexpected. They get foreclosed upon. And as this happened more and more, banks got more nervous. They started cutting back on loans. More businesses cut jobs. Well, guess what? There's more foreclosures now. It was like this terrible domino effect. Is that the sort of like path that we're on here?
2: Yeah. So we're not there yet. Just even as we've seen this spike, we are still well below the number of foreclosure filings that we were seeing at the height of the housing crisis about 15 years ago. And that is really important context, Brad, because those numbers were in the millions when you're thinking about foreclosures. We're still about 300,000 now per year. So still far off from what was really a crisis for the American economy. But there are a couple of reasons now why you do see these numbers going higher. And one reason when you go back to 2020, for example, Brad, is that that was, as we all remember, the pandemic. And right away during the pandemic, there were some protections that were put in place for people to basically pause payments on homes so that if you did lose your job unexpectedly, you couldn't go to work because of COVID, you know, you wouldn't have to be foreclosed on your home. That's not the only thing at play here, though. Experts have said there are a couple of other reasons why foreclosure filings are going up, including higher insurance and property taxes. Plus, you just have the fact, Brad, that home prices are high. They're near record highs, at record highs in many markets in the U.S. So the overall amount you're paying for your house is already high. Plus, you've got higher interest rates, too, as you said. So all of that combined is factoring into this foreclosure story. Mm-hmm. You know, one other thing that our analysis found, Brad, is that homeowners of color are disproportionately affected by foreclosures. The average number of annual foreclosures in majority non-white zip codes about three times higher than the national average, according to the data. So that is a big part of this story that you can see playing out in the numbers. If you are someone having trouble on your monthly payments, the advice is to seek out help from a government agency, a state attorney's general office, or a nonprofit. You know, there are reputable housing counselors who can kind of try to get you back on track so it doesn't get to the point where we saw with Emily and her family where they actually did end up having to leave their home.
1: Yeah, really eye-opening numbers from the team and from our own stations. Thank you so much, Elizabeth.
2: Thanks so much for doing this, Brad.
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10: 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That comes one day after Lieutenant Governor Sarah Rodriguez ended her bid, just after Crowley announced his return to the governor's race. Incumbent Governor Tony Evers announced he is now endorsing Crowley for the Democratic nomination.
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11: Temperatures today will continue this gradual heating trend with our highs expected to be in the low 80s. We'll see a little bit more humidity as the day goes on today, but it still won't be quite uncomfortable yet. Tomorrow, a bit of a different story. We see warmer temperatures, more humidity, and more of that summer feeling. A few scattered showers possible tomorrow with thunderstorms on Sunday. From the WBAY First Alert Weather Center, I'm meteorologist Emily Mers.
0: Current conditions in Green Bay, mostly cloudy and 69 in Oshkosh for EAA Air Venture, cloudy and 71, and in Appleton from the Myron Construction Studio of WHBY, up another degree to 72 for the high being 81 today.
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13: 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RBI single for Christian Yelich. It is 3-1 Milwaukee. Ewing ground ball to third. Ortiz with a dive. Gets up, throws the first. Ball game over. The Brewers take 2 out of 3 against the Mets. It was a Joey Ortiz game.
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0: AM Fox Valley. Dave Edwards will make his return on Monday's show. So have a great weekend, everyone. Oh, we will have Outdoors Rob Zimmer at 11 a.m. And then we will also have Focus Fox Valley at noon. And then, well, before all of that, it will be Our American Stories after ABC News.
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20: From ABC News, I'm Sherry Preston. A 16-year-old has just pleaded guilty to all 55 counts in a deadly school shooting nearly 2 years ago at Appalachie High in Georgia. Colt Gray entered the plea without any deal with prosecutors. Two students and two teachers were killed in that shooting, numerous other people wounded. Tensions remain high in Madison, Wisconsin, following the police-involved fatal shooting of a black man earlier this week. ABC's Pierre Thomas has more.
21: Police were responding to reports of a man checking the doors of parked cars Wednesday afternoon. Officers spotting him, but police say he took off on a bike. They catch up with him roughly a half hour later. Police say he pulled out a fixed blade knife. Officers trying to tase him, but police say they were unsuccessful. Part of the controversy, the police in Madison typically do not wear body cameras.
20: With the old ones now expired, the Trump administration has announced a new round of tariffs on 60 countries taking effect today.
22: The White House, the Trump administration has done these investigations. This is a more traditional way of imposing tariffs into all of these partners. They're accusing them of using forced labor practices as a justification for putting these new tariffs in place.
20: ABC's Elizabeth Schulze, the nations involved deny any forced labor accusations. New questions about the deal announced this week that would allow Saudi Arabia to develop a nuclear power program. Here's ABC's Mary Bruce.
23: The president is now dramatically changing the terms with a new condition that could put the entire deal out of reach. Trump saying it is totally subject to Saudi Arabia joining the very respected and successful Abraham Accords. But that remains highly unlikely. It would require Saudi Arabia to normalize diplomatic relations with Israel, something they have refused to do unless Israel commits to a Palestinian state.
20: Following a 13th night of fighting in Iran, Iran is warning civilians to stay away from buildings where U.S. troops are being housed. You're listening to ABC News.
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20: A new investigation into one of those on the security detail for the vice president.
25: The Secret Service says an agent on Vice President J.D. Vance's detail is facing an internal investigation and even a potential criminal probe over accusations this unnamed agent leaked information about the vice president's travel, compromising his security. A Secret Service spokesperson telling ABC News that, quote, any conduct that potentially threatens the safety of a protectee will not be tolerated.
20: ABC's Jay O'Brien on Capitol Hill. The district attorney in Jackson County, Mississippi, Angel Myers McElrath, is speaking out for the first time since the death of 18-year-old Nolan Wells.
1: She met last week with Wells's parents, who pledged to allow investigators to examine his phone, which he left behind in a boat during a July 4th trip with friends to Horn Island. Few details have been released, but the district attorney says that's by design.
2: The pressure for answers does not change what the work requires. Our responsibility to Nolan and our community is to complete this investigation thoroughly, carefully, without compromise.
20: ABC Chief Investigative Correspondent Aaron Katursky reporting. A slow-moving storm system is bringing forecasts of multi-day flooding to the Carolinas. An inch per hour of rain is possible from Charleston to Wilmington, including Myrtle Beach. Midwest Poultry Services recalling nearly 1.6 million cartons of eggs due to potential salmonella contamination. I'm Sherry Preston, ABC News.
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10: Good morning. It's a sunny 70 degrees at 9:05. I'm Landon Moore. A pedestrian is dead after being hit by a vehicle in Oconto County. The sheriff's office says the 86-year-old Oconto woman was struck by a vehicle driven by a 75-year-old Oconto woman along Hillcrest Road in the town of Little River shortly after 2 o'clock Thursday afternoon. The pedestrian was pronounced dead at the scene. An investigation continues. A Menasha man will spend 9 months in jail for driving drunk a fourth time. Benjamin Talbot was convicted in Outagamie County Court on one count of OWI fourth offense. A state patrol trooper stopped Talbot along Highway 441 for excessive speed in November of 2023. U.S. Venture names a new executive director for its Basic Needs Giving Partnership. Natalie Bomstad is taking over the role. Bomstad was most recently the executive director of Wello, another regional nonprofit. WHBY News is brought to you by Hooper Law Office.
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5: This is Lee Habib, and this is Our American Stories, and we tell stories about everything here on this show, from the arts to sports and from business to history and everything in between, including your stories. 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Up next, a story from Emma McCormick. Emma is a Hillsdale graduate who decided to live somewhere interesting after graduating college because, in her words, she's a person who loves adventure and doing something new. Here's our own Monty Montgomery, himself a Hillsdale graduate, with a story.
6: The allure of the sea. It's hard not to deny it when it comes beckoning. If you've ever so much as looked at a boat, it's hard not to imagine what it'd be like to own one. One person who decided to make those dreams into reality is Emma McCormick, who did it on a whim, of course.
26: Well, my name is Emma, and I'm a financial analyst at General Motors. Right now, I'm a sailor. I grew up in Idaho. I, like, never even noticed sailboats. Didn't know anything about it. And then after college, when I moved to Detroit, I was new to the city. I didn't know anybody. And I was out for a run one day, and I saw a poster that said, "Free, no experience necessary, learn to sail." Like, that sounds perfect. It sounds like so much fun. And so I just showed up, and it was at a yacht club that had a race series, and they would take new people and just put you on a boat. I did some training and learning with them over the winter, and then sailed with them in every regatta I could.
6: But in 2020, Emma was told she'd be working remotely, and decided to make the most of it. If she could work remotely, she could live remotely too. But what to live in was the question she had to answer.
26: I thought about a sailboat for a fleeting second, but then I kind of doubted myself. I was like, I probably can't do that by myself. So then I thought about a van, and then I was talking to a sailing friend, and we were talking about the possibilities of doing that, but that was also pretty far-fetched. But then I was like, well, you know, I could probably just do this by myself. I don't know, it just seemed like more fun. And sailing is a lot more fun than driving. And it all came together really at the last minute. I canceled my lease before I had even officially bought a boat. The second hardest part about owning a boat is finding one to buy. Obviously, the first hardest part is maintaining the boat. All of them are going to have something wrong with them. I spent almost 2 full months searching, just looking into different types of boats. But I ended up finding this boat. I found it was listed on Craigslist, and the man who was selling it was 92. And he actually only bought the boat when he was 88.
6: And with the boat bought, she did what so many other people from the Midwest do when spring rolls around. She went to Florida. But what's her house like?
26: So it's 25 feet long. It's about 8.5 feet wide. The headroom is actually about 4 feet 9 inches, which means I can't stand up in my boat. Technically, 4 people could sleep on this boat. We've actually slept 5 for a few nights in a row. I had actually never slept on a boat until I bought this. I have a little galley or kitchen with a 2-burner alcohol stove. It's like your living room, your dining room, there's storage behind them. So yeah, I'm generally a pretty tidy person to begin with. I like things to be organized, which I think is good because living on a boat in such a small space where your living room, dining room, kitchen, bedroom, it's all the same. If you leave something sitting out, the whole place looks like a mess. So I think you just need to be prepared to put a lot of work into it. I mean, there's definitely people who live on boats here who put zero work into it, and their boats reflect that. But if you want to live somewhere nice, like, you got to maintain it. I think just be prepared for work. Be prepared for things to take longer than you expect and cost more than you expect. But to move down here definitely simplified things a lot, down to like 1 pot and 1 pan and a handful of shirts.
6: So what's living in a marina like, and who are the kinds of people who spend time there? Unsurprisingly, they're a very eclectic group of people who certainly like to talk to Emma.
26: The sailing community, the boating community, everyone is so kind and so excited, and especially if you're younger, being around the marina, like, I can hardly go to the bathroom because there's bathrooms and showers and laundry and everything in the entrance lounge area to the marina. So I can hardly walk there without talking to somebody because there's always people out and about, and there's always interesting people. And it probably depends on where you are. Like, I'm in the marina here, so it may be a little bit different clientele than people who just anchor in some random bayou. But I do love hearing people's stories and what brings them here. Like, one of my friends, like, broke up with his girlfriend, and so he just, like, wanted to move to a new state, do something different. And it's a fun life. There's several families with young kids, and they have day jobs. Like, I think one family I'm thinking of, the wife's a doctor, the husband runs a sail rigging company, and their whole family lives on their catamaran.
6: But have any of her friends from up north come to visit? Of course they have.
26: That's funny. I told all my friends, hey, I'm in Florida, I have a boat, it's warm and sunny, come visit. And I wasn't sure how many people would actually jump on that and buy a plane ticket and come down, but everyone I've told about it has. Like, I have guests basically every weekend, which is a ton of fun. Most of them have never been on sailboats, and so they love my boat until I show them a friend's boat that's bigger. But they're impressed.
5: And just a delightful piece, and a special thanks to Monty Montgomery for snagging it, and a special thanks to Emma McCormick for telling her story. She had some time to do remote work, and she did what so many Americans do. She pursued her own version of the American dream and decided to live on a sailboat in a beautiful marina in a beautiful part of the country where it was nice and warm. 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
28: Temperatures continue to gradually warm with highs expected in the low to mid 80s. We'll see a mixture of sunshine and clouds today, dry conditions, and the humidity will start to rise as we head into the second half of the day. Tomorrow is expected to be a bit warmer, a lot more humid, more of that summer feeling. Scattered showers possible Saturday, scattered thunderstorms possible Sunday. From the WBAY First Alert Weather Center, I'm meteorologist Emily Murs.
5: World War II, Los Angeles was a city caught between Hollywood glamour and a growing criminal underworld. Here to tell the story is Ashley Lubinsky. 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
29: You boys shouldn't fight. You got to be different, like these four cops. They were known as the Hat Squad, and they wore hats and dusters as a symbol of that difference, and no criminal would mess with them. And they protected people like me. So maybe someday you could be like them.
30: Inside the Los Angeles Police Museum, which is housed within the former Highland Park Police Station, there are so many objects that document way more than crime. And amidst all these items are a series of artifacts that appear deceptively simple. There are four books. Two from the 1950s and some from the 1940s. And they are worn, bound volumes that are filled with photographs. And on the outside, it mentions the gangster squad. And what these books are called mug books. And when you open them up, you get, it's almost like your old family photo album, but instead it's a bunch of criminals. And you see rows of faces captured in black and white and a lot of notes about them. You've got front-facing portraits, sometimes paired with these kind of profile views or pictures of them kind of out in the world, and they're arranged in careful rows. And the format descends from kind of 19th century rogue galleries, which were early photographic archives used by police to catalog repeat offenders. But over time, these evolved into kind of portable reference systems that they were books that detectives could carry, study, and rely on in the absence of a centralized database. And in Los Angeles, these volumes became a lot more dynamic. Their pages show wear, the edges softened, corners bent, some photographs bent, and surfaces that have been clearly handled repeatedly. By the time they came to the museum, they were used by an organization that is known as the Gangster Squad, but at the time they went by the Hat Squad. When you look at modern mugshots, you see kind of the person, does not look great, holding the sign and having kind of the striped lines behind them. But when you look at these mug books, you see men in three-piece suits that are looking quite good for having their mugshot taken. That's an interesting piece of style that existed with both the LAPD's Hat Squad and organized criminals. When you think about gangsters back east, you a lot of times think about the pinstripe suit, and that was not popular out in LA because of the Zoot Suit riots. And so gangsters and the gangster squad, who was trying to fly under the radar and sometimes impersonate other organized criminals, they kind of wore the same thing. It was flashy. They wore tan suits, they wore spectator shoes, and they wore their fedoras low on their heads, which is how the gangster squad actually was known as the Hat Squad, because they embodied LA style in every single facet. So to understand these mug books, we have to look at kind of the context of the time. By the 1940s in Los Angeles, it was becoming a breeding ground for organized crime. And the LAPD was incredibly concerned that East Coast and Chicago-based organized crime was going to kind of slowly start to migrate further west. And they had genuine reasons to fear this, because it literally was. The LAPD responded in 1946, and they formed a kind of small specialized unit under the direction of Police Chief Clements B. Horrell. And it was initially composed of just 8 officers, and it became known as the Gangster Squad.

0: And they would have what were referred to as heart-to-hearts, where basically, in some of the instances, they would put a gun to the head of the criminal and basically tell them to get out of town. So definitely a lot of questionable moments in the Hat Squad's career, but they were effective. They drove unmarked cars, and sometimes there would be, it was like a clown car, there'd be so many of them piled into these unmarked cars. And they would park these unmarked cars kind of near operations by these organized criminals. Sometimes they would dig out Illinois license plates from the DMV in LA and put them on the car to convince the criminals that they're not cops, they're maybe rival gang members. They conducted a lot of surveillance, including illegal wiretaps. And their tactics included intimidation, warrantless searches, and extra legal pressure. Methods that reflected both the urgency of the mission and the limited oversight under which they operated. And within this environment, these mug books became essential because it was basically a diary of LA's most wanted. And they could gather photographs and gather dirt on them and write notes, because their job wasn't necessarily to make all these little arrests. They were there to gather intelligence so that they could arrest criminals down the road. In fact, Mickey Cohen was arrested twice on tax evasion. Not necessarily what you might assume from, you know, someone as prolific a gangster as Mickey Cohen. These records were not stored in evidence rooms. They were basically working tools that were handled daily, flipped through in squad cars, consulted before raids or confrontations. In fact, in one of the later mug books, there is kind of a profile on the organized criminal Jack Dragna, who operated under the front of a Sicilian banana farmer. When you look at this, you see not just the mugshot, but like a list of like known associates, different names that the person went under, the arrest records. But then at the bottom of this mug book, in very, very small writing, it has like an other category, and it lists a few things, and one of them is, quote, a great lover, end quote. And I'm not really sure why that was necessary for the gangster squad to know, but you know what? To each his own. In 1955, as a result of a lot of these kind of illegal wiretaps, warrantless searches, there was a California Supreme Court case that created the exclusionary rule, which said that LAPD officers could not use evidence gathered illegally in court, which really kind of changed the way that law enforcement operated, especially in Los Angeles. It was these court decisions and internal reforms. There were chiefs that came in, kind of grew the Hat Squad beyond just 8 men to having women's units, and they created a much more structured system, ultimately with the gangster squad being disbanded. And those functions were absorbed into more structured divisions that would eventually evolve into LAPD's Organized Crime and Intelligence Division, and now it's under many different umbrellas. The firearms and badges often associated with the Hat Squad capture a lot of attention. But it's these books that were handled, studied, and worn from use that reveal how the work was actually done. In a city defined by reinvention, illusion, and performance, the Hat Squad relied on something far more concrete: the ability to recognize a face, to place it within a network, and to act on that recognition. And within the pages of these mug books, that system, which was imperfect, powerful, and deeply human, still endures.
1: And a terrific job on the production, editing, and storytelling by our own Greg Hengler. And a special thanks to Ashley Lubinsky. She's a frequent contributor here, and she's doing this as a part of a series, The Stories of Objects. And my goodness, this book, this one on the Gangster Squad, the Hat Squad, fascinating. Here's L.A., it's a city on the rise, and of course, whenever there's a city on the rise, all the other crime families around the country, well, they want to get some territory. LA's response was to sort of form a, let's just call it, a non-sanctioned organized crime unit that got to do almost anything it wanted. And then came the Supreme Court's case, Matt v. Ohio, and it basically said you need a warrant before you can do a search, and you can't beat up people to get a confession. Oh, and you got to read people their rights. The story of the Hat Squad, the original gangster squad of the LAPD, here on Our American Stories.
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20: American Stories. A while back on this show, we did the story of the Sleeping Sentinel, a man who fell asleep at his post during the Civil War and was sentenced to be executed before Abraham Lincoln stepped in and pardoned him. Lincoln was known for his pardons during the Civil War, getting men off the hook for going AWOL, being underage, jumping bounty. The president was empathetic despite the circumstances, but there was one man Lincoln refused to pardon. Here to tell the story is Jonathan W. White. And we'd like to thank the U.S. National Archives for allowing us to use this audio. Let's get into the story.
21: To tell this story, we actually have to go way back to 1787. The Constitution declared that the slave trade could continue for 20 years. And so after a 20-year period, Congress abolished the transatlantic slave trade. But unfortunately, the slave trade continued, and Africans were kidnapped on the west coast of Africa and transported to the New World for years and years and years after the slave trade was made illegal. And in August of 1860, Nathaniel Gordon went to the west coast of Africa on a ship called the Erie, kidnapped 897 Africans, going for the most vulnerable that he could seize. Most of these people were women and children, and as he put them onto his ship, he used a knife and he cut off all the clothing off of the adult men and women. They were completely naked, and he separated the men and women into different parts of the ship. It took him 45 minutes to do that. He was clearly an expert at the trade. This was probably at least his fourth voyage. This voyage, though, he was caught by a U.S. ship, sent to New York City, put into prison, and he awaited trial. He knew there was nothing to fear. Up until this point, for the previous 40 years, since 1820 to 1860, no one had ever really been punished for slave trading. They knew it was piracy. They knew they could be executed, but federal administrations decided that they just wouldn't prosecute these cases very strongly. And the thing about New York City in the 1850s and 1860s was New York had become the financial hub of the transatlantic slave trade. And so Gordon went to jail in New York City, but was put in what we would today consider a minimum security prison. And he was allowed to go out of the prison and walk around New York City and have fancy dinners. And he acted like a gentleman and was not convicted. He had a hung jury. And it's probably because members of the jury were bribed. But then Abraham Lincoln was elected, and he put into place a new prosecutor in New York City, a new U.S. Marshal. They moved Nathaniel Gordon to what we would today consider a maximum security prison called the Tombs, or the Halls of Justice, in Midtown Manhattan. And they decided that they would prosecute him a second time. Then this time, Nathaniel Gordon was sentenced to be executed. Now, you might think that this is a great moment in the history of morality in this country, that a man who has been involved in the slave trade is finally going to get the punishment that he and so many others deserved. But believe it or not, thousands of Northerners wrote to Abraham Lincoln and asked him to pardon Gordon, or at least to commute the sentence so that he wouldn't be executed. You shouldn't execute a guy like this. Gordon was the husband of a young wife. She was devoted to him. She had a young son with him. He had a nice mother. He had some good sisters. He had a lot of friends. Other people wrote to Lincoln and said, you know, Nathaniel Gordon never expected to be punished for this crime because no one else has been punished for it before, and it wouldn't be right to punish him. In February of 1862, Gordon's wife and mother came to the White House to try to meet with Lincoln and try to persuade him, you've got to please pardon Nathaniel. And Lincoln has to decide what to do. Lincoln refused to meet with them. The truth is, in February of 1862, at the time that Gordon's wife and mother came to the White House, Lincoln was suffering very badly. His two younger sons, Willie and Tad, were both very ill. Willie, mortally so, he would die before the end of the month. And so Lincoln just couldn't deal with the thought of meeting with these women and talking to them about pardoning Gordon. Lincoln was dead set on enforcing the law. But Lincoln did make a decision that had an impact. He issued a 2-week stay of execution, 2 weeks to prepare for what's coming.
0: Whereas, it appears that at a term of the Circuit Court of the United States of America for the District Court of New York held in the month of November AD 1861, Nathaniel Gordon was indicted and convicted for being engaged in the slave trade. And whereas a large number of respectable citizens have earnestly besought me to commute the said sentence of the said Nathaniel Gordon to a term of imprisonment for life, which application I have felt it my duty to refuse. And whereas it has seemed to me probable that the unsuccessful application made to commute his sentence may have prevented the said Nathaniel Gordon from making the necessary preparation for the awful change which awaits him. Now, therefore, be it known that I, Abraham Lincoln, have granted and do hereby grant unto him a respite of the above recited sentence until Friday, the 21st day of February, A.D. 1862. In granting this respite, it becomes my painful duty to admonish the prisoner that, relinquishing all expectation of pardon by human authority, he refer himself alone to the mercy of the common God and Father of all men. In testimony whereof, I have hitherto signed my name and caused the seal of the United States to be affixed, done in the city of Washington, this fourth day of February, A.D. 1862, and of the independence of the United States, the 86th. Signed, Abraham Lincoln.
21: Lincoln said that Gordon needed to prepare for the awful change which awaits him. This is a pretty incredible statement for Lincoln to say. People like Nathaniel Gordon saw Africans and African Americans as subhuman. They were only merchandise to be traded. There was no value in them, as far as Gordon was concerned, as people, only as labor. And Lincoln, in granting this respite, this 2-week period, was saying they are human beings who are part of humanity that have a common God and Father, and they deserve the dignity and respect that all people deserve. Nathaniel Gordon tried to commit suicide the night before the execution. Someone snuck some poison into the tombs and he took it, and the guards heard him retching and they rushed in and they saw what had happened, but they would not allow him to cheat the gallows. They got a doctor who pumped his stomach. He vomited out the poison, and then they walked him to the gallows the next day and made sure that justice was done.
20: And a terrific job on the production, editing, and storytelling by our own Monty Montgomery. And a special thanks to Jonathan W. White, author of Shipwrecked, a true Civil War story of mutinies, jailbreaks, blockade running, and the slave trade. And what a story we heard. This Nathaniel Gordon, well, he was about to be prosecuted and for a second time, and this time was sentenced to execution. This was at a time when people simply weren't punished for the crime of breaking the laws regarding slave trade. Even Northerners sympathized and rallied around Nathaniel Gordon. And then came that fateful moment where the families tried to meet Lincoln, and Lincoln denied them. He didn't have it in him. He was already dealing with his own grief, and I think he knew what the answer was. He knew what it was like to lose someone. He would soon lose his own son, Willie. What he wrote, that letter he wrote, that Gordon needed to prepare for the awful change that awaited him. What words to receive from the president, not to pardon, but quite the opposite, a death sentence, and a preparation to get himself set with the Lord. He tried to cheat his hanging, but that did not prevail. The story of Nathaniel Gordon, here on Our American Stories.

0: Someone had a birthday.
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16: This is Lee Habib, and this is Our American Stories. For 11 seasons, Alan Alda wore the same set of dog tags as Captain Hawkeye Pierce on MASH. Most viewers assumed they were Hollywood props, but they weren't. Here's journalist Andy Lewis with the tale of how a smash hit show a black man from the South and a Jewish man from New York connect.
9: I discovered MASH in middle school. I was a dedicated watcher. When the show came to an end, I remember making a big deal about it and talking to my friends about it and thinking about how sad I was that it was going off the air. I have probably seen every MASH episode 4 or 5 times. I love it to death. And I get regular press releases from auction houses. I noticed that Alan Alda, the lead character on MASH for all 11 seasons, was auctioning off his MASH memorabilia. And I thought that's pretty cool. When something comes up like that, it's pretty rare. Alan Alda had kept only 2 mementos from the show, the boots he wore in every episode and the dog tags that he also wore in every episode.
17: I guess it's the things that meant the most to me. I can't think of anything else I would have kept.
9: But the funny thing is, there happened to be a photograph of the dog tags, and I assumed they would say the fictional character's name, Hawkeye Pierce, and his fictional hometown. But they were the names of 2 real soldiers, one Morris Levine and the other Hersey Davenport. They weren't fictional people, they were real people, and I wondered about that. I thought, I would love to know their story.
17: They were constant for me, connecting with the people who wore these objects. Every day for 11 years, putting them on over my head and wearing them. I had a very close connection with them. They meant a lot to me.
9: I called up the auction house and asked if they would tell me more. I was told only that they sold for $125,000. And all we know about them is when they were born and when they died. One was buried on the West Coast and one was buried on Long Island, not far from where Alan Alda lives. But they didn't know anything else about them. I decided it was a challenge that I could solve. The only information I had was what was on the dog tags, which is their name, their hometown, and when they were born. I asked a friend of mine, who's a historian and also a former Army captain, if he could help with the Army records. One problem with Army records is there was a big fire in the early 1970s and a lot of records burned. Turns out, Hersey was pretty easy to track down for him because the name is unique. And I learned when I called his daughter that he was from Mississippi. He was 33 when he enlisted and he was assigned to be an engineer. He didn't see any frontline combat. He helped do behind the line stuff like build bridges. But as Alan Alda said to me, it takes an army to get an army to war. And most servicemen did things like that to help soldiers on the front line fight. After the war, he moved to Oakland, where he worked in shipbuilding until he died about 2 years before the TV show MASH debuted on the air. Paula, she was flabbergasted. She had no idea that her father's dog tags were a bit player in MASH. And one of the first things that was interesting to me is that the dog tags listed him as black. She immediately told me that that actually wasn't totally true. Her grandfather was Irish and her grandmother was Choctaw Indian, but they identified as black. And then she told me about her father's childhood in Mississippi. He had been so poor that he couldn't afford shoes. She told me about how smart he was, but he didn't get a chance to finish school because he had to go earn money. How he had a couple of kids, bought a house in Berkeley on a corner lot with a little chicken coop in the back. How he used to like to hold a neighborhood Easter egg hunt. She told me one of his favorite things to do was to put jazz records on and dance with her mother in the house. As most people probably know, the Army was segregated and black soldiers weren't always given the best jobs. Hersey always thought he could have done more And she thought one of the reasons why he had gotten rid of his army stuff and never talked about his experience was he felt bitter and didn't want to revisit those memories much later in life. But Morris Levine, I was still pretty stumped. A Jewish guy named Morris Levine in New York City is basically John Smith. There's a lot of Morris Levines. One day, I found a paid death notice that listed some relatives, and that was enough information for me to go on, since now I knew who his relatives were. Most of the stories I learned came from his niece, who knew him very well into her 20s. Morris Levine was born in Brooklyn, New York. He was the second oldest of a family of six kids. His parents were Jewish immigrants from Russia. His father died when he was very young. Like Hersey, all the kids had to leave school early to work to help support the family. And he enlisted in the army in 1942 at the age of 35. The next of kin listed on his dog tags was his wife. They got married a short time before the war, but while he was overseas in the Pacific, she sent him a classic Dear John letter telling him that she was divorcing him and marrying somebody who was still home. And that was the end of it. He never remarried after that. The highlight and the only story his niece could remember clearly was he got to meet Pee Wee Reese, the Brooklyn Dodger baseball player, because Reese, like so many other major league players, served in the war. And he got a picture of himself with Pee Wee Reese, and that was his favorite story. The details of some of his service were fuzzy to her because he didn't like to talk about it. And after the war, he got a job in the back office at Lehman Brothers. Everybody loved him. He helped organize the Lehman Brothers company baseball team. His nickname was Chick. He loved rooting for the Dodgers more than anything else and died at 65 in June 1973. That would have been a few months after MASH wrapped up its first season. We don't know if he ever saw it or not, but it was on the air in the year before he passed away. The thing I loved about this story, it featured one man who grew up in the segregated South and another who was a Jewish immigrant who grew up in New York. My Jewish grandfather emigrated to the United States in the 1900s, lied about his age so he could enlist in the U.S. Navy in World War I, and this helped connect me to my own family history a little bit. Also connect me to American history because we have a black man from the South, a Jewish man from New York City, me with a Jewish grandfather who lied to serve in World War I. It's the story of the 20th century in a handful of people, ordinary men who were called up, sometimes reluctantly, to serve their country, did their duty, and lived ordinary lives. To me, the story of ordinary soldiers is the most American story we can tell.
16: And a terrific job on the production, editing, and storytelling by John Elfner. He's a frequent contributor, and he's a high school history teacher in Illinois. And also producing and storytelling on that piece was our own Monty Montgomery. And a special thanks to Andy Lewis for sharing this story of this black man from the South and a Jewish man from New York and how they connected through the show MASH, which, by the way, if people don't remember, was one of the big smash hits of the 1970s and early 80s, 11 years, 11 seasons, that is. And on that last show, that last episode, a 2.5-hour episode in 1983, 106 million viewers tuned in, 77% of America's TV viewing audience. But those dog tags were actually Alan Alda's special connection to these ordinary men, and a terrific job by Andy Lewis to track down the stories of Maurice Levine, and Hersey Davenport, two men from very different parts of this great country, living very different lives, ordinary soldiers who did extraordinary things in World War II. The story of the secret history of Alan Alda's mashed dog tags, here on Our American Stories.
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28: From ABC News, I'm Sherry Preston. After 13 straight nights of strikes on Iran, the U.S. military may soon be ordered to dramatically increase its attacks. President Trump telling ABC News he's close to making a decision on a dramatic escalation of the conflict. Here's ABC's Mary Bruce.
29: Sources tell ABC News one option under consideration is a return to the kind of full-scale strikes seen in the opening days of the war. The conflict is already expanding, with Iranian-backed Houthi rebels attacking two Saudi oil tankers in the Red Sea, choking another key waterway.
28: ABC's Matt Rivers and Amman Jordan with more on that.
30: We've been talking about the Strait of Hormuz for months, but less so about a strait called Bab el-Mandeb, just off the coast of Yemen in the Red Sea. 10 to 12% of all global shipping goes through that strait each year, and now a lot of Saudi oil does as well. The fear now is what happens if the Houthis and Iran jointly decide to close Bab el-Mandeb altogether, causing oil prices to skyrocket.
28: Oil trading at $97 a barrel this morning. Gas prices up to a nationwide average of $4.09 a gallon. More than 80 countries slap with new tariffs after the old ones expired, thanks to the Supreme Court ruling.
31: Not
0: as high of a rate as we saw at the beginning of this kind of blanket tariffs that were imposed, but still a higher rate that is something that a lot of companies are going to be struggling with figuring out exactly what this looks like. 99% of the products imported estimated to be affected by these new tariffs.
28: ABC's Elizabeth Schulze. The teenager accused of killing two teachers and two students at Appalachian High School in Georgia 2 years ago has pleaded guilty to all 55 charges he was facing. His minimum sentence will be life in prison, but a judge will decide if he's eligible for parole. Sources tell ABC News that Sean Diddy Combs has been in a fight at the prison in Fort Dix, where he's serving a 50-month sentence for transporting prostitutes. After the fight, Diddy was sent to solitary confinement. It's not clear if he'll be kept there or it's temporary. This is ABC News.
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28: ICE swooping up another person, this one a flight attendant.
5: Southwest Airlines flight attendant Lorenzo Thompson was finishing a work trip when he was taken into custody as he stepped off a flight in Nashville. Immigration and Customs Enforcement says Thompson came to the U.S. from Jamaica in 2021, but overstayed his six-month visa. The Transport Workers Union is standing behind Thompson, and a GoFundMe page set up by a friend has raised $41,000 for his legal fees. Jim Ryan, ABC News.
28: The Democrats are getting ready to lock in their party's 2028 presidential nominating schedule today. After years of a calendar led by either Iowa or New Hampshire, either South Carolina or Nevada are expected to go first. The Dems say they're trying to give greater influence to states that better mirror the party's diverse coalition. ABC News political director Avery Harper has more.
0: There is some opposition to this new law.
28: Actually, Avery Harper is saying there's a lot of attention on both South Carolina and Nevada. South Carolina for its significant black electorate. You cannot forget, she says as well, in 2020 for Joe Biden, black voters are what propelled him to the nomination. And then in Nevada, what they're looking at is the Latino voters there, the working class voters as well. A lot of organized labor in the state of Nevada as well. How often do you get a deal like this? Burger King says it's offering a new guarantee. If you don't like the Whopper you order, you can get it remade on the spot and get your next Whopper for free. I'm Sherry Preston, ABC News.
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12: Good morning. It's a sunny 73 degrees at 10:05. I'm Landon Moore. A Kokona man is accused of driving drunk a 12th time. Police say Daniel Campbell was involved in a hit-and-run crash in the area of Crooks Avenue and East 5th Street around 7:30 last night. Officers found Campbell at a Wilson Street residence and arrested him on suspicion of OWI 12th offense. Formal charges are pending. A gas leak in Green Bay is contained. A construction crew reportedly hit a gas line near Kimball and John Streets around 10:45 Thursday morning. Neighbors were asked to evacuate. The leak was stopped about a half hour later. No injuries were reported. Brown County receives a $500,000 federal grant to address contaminated properties. The Brownfields grant will target sites that require cleanup before they can be redeveloped. The grant is coming from the Environmental Protection Agency. Brown County has not targeted any specific properties yet. WHBY News is brought to you by Hooper Law Office.
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8: This is Lee Habib, and this is Our American Stories, and we tell stories about everything here on this show. And, of course, our favorite subjects are music and history, and when they combine like they do in this story, that's just a twofer. Grace, like water, always flows downward to the lowest place. No one embodies this principle better than John Newton, author of the best love hymn of all time. Against all odds, Amazing Grace, written almost 250 years ago, still endures. So who was John Newton? Well, during his lifetime, his story was renowned as one of the most sensational, sinful, spiritual, romantic, influential, and historically important sagas of the 18th century. Here to tell the story is the A-team of John Newton biographers, Brian Edwards, Jonathan Akian, and the trustee of the John Newton Project, Tony Baker.
9: Newton was born in 1725 in Wapping, about a mile downriver from the Tower of London, right by the Thames. Wapping was at that time a little kind of hamlet, although it was a very busy waterfront. 1,000 ships a day were coming in and out of London at that point. John Newton, as a little boy, could walk down to Execution Dock and see mutineers and pirates hanging in chains until three tides had washed over them. His father was a sea captain. We don't know much about his father. Newton held him in both fear, awe, and respect. His mother was a very godly woman, Elizabeth. She took John Newton as a little boy, up to the age of nearly seven, to the dissenting chapel of Dr. Jennings.
13: And it was quite famous. It was full, and all kinds of interesting preachers came there, including Isaac Watts. John Newton, as a little boy, was more educated at his mother's knee, simply because John Newton Sr., Captain John Newton, was away on these very long sea voyages. And so he was very much an absent father.
9: She had taught him to read, and she was beginning to teach him Latin. She taught him Bible stories, Bible verses, and the hymns of Isaac Watts, which had just recently been published, one of the first hymn writers. His mother sadly died of consumption, or tuberculosis as we know it, just before Newton's seventh birthday.
13: When John Newton got the news of his mother's death, he was obviously very upset, and he was more upset when his father came home and didn't seem to spend any time mourning his dead wife. Captain John Newton married almost immediately, just within weeks of coming home again.
14: And John really was a typical product of an unwanted stepson, I suppose, really. He only had, I think, 2 years formal education, that at a not very satisfactory boarding school.
9: At the age of 11, he was a sailor on one of his father's ships, and shortly afterwards, when he was a teenager, he was a sailor in his own right, no longer on his father's ships, but ploughing the Mediterranean trade and the European trade.
13: But there was one extraordinary experience that John Newton had as about an 11 or 12-year-old boy on this first voyage with his father, which might be called a supernatural experience. And it's the kind of dream which, you know, J.R.R. Tolkien might have scripted.
9: He was in just offshore from Venice, and a figure appeared and gave him a ring and told him to look after it. He was told that if he looked after this ring, all would be well with his life, but he must care for it. That figure disappeared, and another one came and mocked the value of that ring, telling him that it was a waste of time and he need not bother about it at all, and eventually inveigled the ring away from Newton so that Newton threw it into the sea. And at that moment in his dream, he saw that the whole of Venice seemed to be engulfed in flames. Then the first person appeared in his dream, came back to him, and showed him the ring that he had rescued from the water. And Newton put out his hand and said, "Oh, let me have that ring." And the figure said, "No, you cannot be trusted with it, but at such a time as you need it, it and all that it represents will be available for you." He thought very little more of that dream until quite later in life, when he came to realize that it was really a parable of his life. He went on with his voyaging, and then came back from one of his voyages as a merchant sailor. He decided he'd go down to the family in whose home his mother Elizabeth had died. And the eldest daughter was called Mary. She was 14 years old. And the moment John set eyes on Mary, he fell, in his own words, madly in love with her.
13: And he mooned around in a lovesick sort of way the town of Chatham. And this mooning around got him into disaster. Newton was press-ganged in Chatham. And that word perhaps takes some explanation. It was the law of the land that the Royal Navy could impress, which meant compulsory recruit under pressure, any able-bodied man. And John Newton was grabbed and impressed into service as a seaman.
9: He now becomes a sailor on board a man of war. HMS Harwich was a fourth-rate man of war, but it had 300 men on board. Because his father was a well-known merchant captain, and because he himself was not exactly a landlubber, he had good nautical experience, he was immediately promoted to a midshipman, which was the bottom rung of the officer class, if you like.
14: He progressively threw off this Christian background. His profanity was such, they say, in his language, that even hardened sailors could keep their distance.
9: But he had been reading a book called The Characteristics of Men, Manners, and so on. Now, it was a book that led his mind well away from any faith in God, and it helped him on his downhill spiral morally and philosophically, because it now gave him the reasons why he was not a Christian. Morality was for John Newton to make up from now on.
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18: 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Then Terry Kovarik and I will have the latest in WHBY news. First Alert meteorologist David Ernst will have the work week forecast. 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
19: Temperatures continue to gradually warm with highs expected in the low to mid 80s. We'll see a mixture of sunshine and clouds today, dry conditions, and the humidity will start to rise as we head into the second half of the day. Tomorrow is expected to be a bit warmer, a lot more humid, more of that summer feeling. Scattered showers possible Saturday, scattered thunderstorms possible Sunday. From the WBAY First Alert Weather Center, I'm meteorologist Emily Mers.
8: And we continue with Our American Stories and the story of John Newton. And Newton had been studying Shaftesbury's characteristics of men, manners, opinions, times. And this had a profound influence on him and got him to shed himself of traditional Christian thought and in the end make up his own rules. Let's return to more of John Newton's story.
9: Things got worse for him on the Man of War at the very time when he thought they were going to get better. He was put on shore as a young midshipman in charge of a party of sailors to bring in stores for the ship. It was mainly fresh water that they required. And he saw his opportunity of deserting his ship and walking to Plymouth to reach his father.
13: And he was captured by soldiers who were on the lookout for deserters. He was put into chains, was brought back to the Harwich, and he was publicly flogged.
9: 39 lashes across his bare back for deserting his ship. Now, that was a very serious punishment for a very serious charge. He could have actually been put to death, and many died under the lash.
13: He lay on his back, sore from the flogging, furious with himself, very angry with his captain. He thought of suicide, he thought of killing his captain, and the ship sailed.
9: Eventually, the ship arrived at Madeira, where, by quite a remarkable occurrence, he was able to be exchanged for some sailors on board a merchant ship.
13: Back in the 18th century, the Royal Navy could not only press gang young men, it could exchange or swap young sailors for better sailors who they came across anywhere, provided they were subjects of the English Crown. But he had to go and serve on a merchant ship which was called the Pegasus. And the Pegasus was what was sometimes called a Guinea man, which just meant a ship which went off to the coasts of African Guinea to trade. He managed to get himself released from his duties as a merchant seaman and to start working as an apprentice to a white man who traded on the shores of Africa.
9: The white slave traders operated from the coast, and it was the black chiefs that brought people from the inland and sold them to the white slave traders on the coast. But that wasn't working fast enough, and so fairly soon the white slave traders were moving inland to do their own dirty work for themselves.
14: So I think in these ways he thought he could make progress. But when the man with whom he was working was away, his wife, who was quite high up in the tribal hierarchy,
13: she took a great dislike to John Newton, and she actually treated him as a white slave. She put him in chains, she starved him, she ill-treated him.
14: He was kept outside, he was treated more like a dog than any kind of human being. And sometimes he was so hungry at nights that he had to go and try and find some roots to eat, which of course didn't do him much good. And sometimes even some of the local slaves bought him some of their own limited supplies out of compassion.
13: Another slave trader who, for some reason, took a liking to this strange young man who was being treated like a white slave bought his release from Amos Clow. John Newton then moved with his new boss, who treated him much more as a partner, to another part of the African coast.
14: really he decided that he would simply stay in Africa. And eventually he went down the coast to somewhere called Kitam. It was from there that a fellow trader tried to signal passing vessels. If you lit a fire and the passing vessel saw the smoke rising, then they'd take that as an invitation to come in and trade. And this fellow trader saw a vessel, so he lit a fire, and the timing was extraordinary.
9: Newton's colleague went on board the ship to do trade and pick up items that they needed. And almost the first question the ship's captain asked was, "Do you happen to know of a man called Newton on the coast hereabouts?" Apparently, the ship's captain had met up with John Newton's father before he left England. And John Newton's father had said, "If you ever find my son on the coast of Africa, I want you to bring him back."
13: Now, this sounded like a sort of seafaring.

0: took passage on the Greyhound, and he upset the captain and by the same token pleased the crew by making up songs about the ship and the captain without actually mentioning the captain by name. And the captain was really fed up with him and wished he'd never taken him on board.
1: And yet he did come across in the course of the journey Thomas à Kempis's Imitation of Christ. And at some point he started reading, and he just started asking the question, supposing all this is true. Well, then came the great storm, and Newton was asleep, but was called up on deck, and it obviously was a very big storm indeed. Now, again, as on so many other instances, his life was quite extraordinarily preserved, because just as he was going up on deck, I think the captain sent him back to get a knife, or again, something like that, and the fellow who was following him up on deck was immediately swept overboard.
0: As the ship, broken and wallowing in the Atlantic, struggled to keep itself afloat, the whole crew, including Newton, thought that this must be the end. And on one occasion, Newton, in his rather confident way, said, oh, this will be a good thing to talk about over a jug when we get back home. And one of the crew members said, no, it's too late now. And that got Newton thinking. And lashed to the tiller or the pumps, because they had to take turns at both, Newton began running over in his mind many of the verses of scripture and doubtless some of the hymns of Isaac Watts that he had learned from his mother as a little boy. He found himself condemned by the verses he knew. And it was at that time that, in his own words, God reached down and plucked him out of the depths. And he put a very wavering faith in God, acknowledging that his life had been a complete mess, and he had ruined all that God had given him and spoiled the treasure that his mother had taught him. And he made a commitment of faith.
1: And at some point he said to the captain something like, if the Lord doesn't have mercy on us, we're all lost. And I think the captain noticed that, because to hear this particular profane infidel talking about the Lord was quite a surprise. But eventually they just kept afloat, and they went into Lough Swilly on the west coast of Ireland.
2: One of the first things he did was to go to church and to pray and give thanks for the fact that he had been saved as a result of his prayer.
0: So he goes back to Mary in Chatham in Kent. But still, she gives him a little hope, but no certainty. And he'd got no money at all, because he got nothing for his time in Africa. He walked from Chatham in Kent, the 250 miles to Liverpool. He calls it his long, lonely walk, because that's where he would be able to pick up another ship. This is a slave ship, he's first mate. And it was on this ship that he, in his own words, backslid as bad as before. He would allow the life on board ship and the life in the evenings to drag him down. And it really was a bad journey for him. But he was determined to go on with Christ, although the life on board a slave ship was probably the worst of all the merchant ships. And only the rough and ruly ever ended up on board ship anyway.
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16: And we continue here with our American stories and the remarkable story of John Newton, who, of course, wrote Amazing Grace. But the story of his life and what led up to it, well, that's what's interesting. Let's return to this remarkable story with some of the best Newton biographers on the planet.
17: After Brownlow, he took three journeys as a slave ship captain.
0: So he was actually in charge of the ship and the gathering of the slaves on what was known as the triangular trade, out from England with items for barter to the west coast of Africa, picking up slaves, taking them from there either to the West Indies or to North America, and then picking up cotton, rum, brandy, things that the home market wanted, and then coming back across the Atlantic. That was the three legs of the triangular trade.
2: In the 1750s, when Newton was a slave ship captain, the general view of England, including Christian England, was that the slave trade was a respectable economic form of activity. And that sounds extraordinary, but it is historically true.
0: 1750s and 60s, almost nobody, not even the Quakers at that stage, had really got to grips with the issue of slavery. It wasn't until you get right up into the 1770s, 80s and 90s that the groundswell of recognition of what is happening. And part of the reason for this is you have to realize that people in the home market, England, would be receiving all this cotton and brandy and sugar, but had no idea really how it came. There wasn't the media. Nobody was going out there taking films of slaves and the way they were treated and the cruelty and bestiality of it all. And so people didn't know. As they began to know, so they stirred. He married Mary in 1750, and she was quite frail in health and often had to stay with her parents.
15: And then, of course, eventually, he met this very significant figure in his life, Captain Alexander Clunie, who was captain of a vessel but not of a slaver. And they recognized one another as Christians. And Clunie really instructed Newton in the basics of the faith. And that was a key turning point for Newton.
0: But at the time, what disturbed Newton, and even when he writes his authentic narrative, he says, I was increasingly perturbed by a course of life that was involved with shackles and chains and leg irons. And he said, I felt more like a jailer and a turnkey. And he didn't like what he was doing. His conscience was stirring. The owner of his ships, Mr. Manistee, was actually in the process of building him a brand new ship to send him out again on a fourth voyage when he suddenly took a seizure.
2: So by mutual agreement, John Newton's career as a seafarer and slave ship captain was terminated. He managed to get appointed to a job which was called Surveyor of the Tides in Liverpool. And this was effectively what we would call a chief customs officer.
0: His job was he had a boat with half a dozen oarsmen, and every incoming ship to the docks at Liverpool, he was to be rowed out and search them for contraband. His experience meant he had a pretty good idea where things would be hidden on any ship. But this gave him a great amount of time to sit in his little hut, as he was given, with a fire and a lamp, and study and read. And that's where he continued to do a lot of his studying and reading, and actually where he first began to prepare his first sermons. Also, while he was in Liverpool, he invited George Whitfield, the great evangelist, to come and preach in the city.
15: And clearly the two men hit it off, and he was enormously impressed because Whitfield was the most outstanding preacher of the 18th century. And I think particularly because of his own experience and his awareness of the hand of God and the grace of God in his own life, Newton found himself drawn to Whitfield's theology, which was robustly evangelistic, but also believed that God is sovereign and that we depend entirely on his grace in salvation in Christ. So Whitfield became very much a dominant influence in his life. And obviously Newton began to think whether he might be called to some full-time ministry himself. And he did preach his first sermon in these years in the Presbyterian Church in Leeds.
0: His first sermon was an absolute disaster. During the afternoon, when he was having tea with his host, they said, would you like to go and prepare for the evening? No, he was perfectly confident. He'd done all this preparation, thank you. And he got into the pulpit and he began. And within minutes, he'd covered his material, and all anything else fled out of his mind. And he came down from the pulpit in great sense of shame. And he says that for some time afterwards, he believed that everybody in the town was talking about him. That was his entry into preaching.
15: As Newton started thinking more towards being a pastor, teacher in the Church of God, he started pushing the doors. But the doors didn't open, because although you would have thought that Newton, with his gifts would be, and his spiritual experience would be just a wonderful gift for the Church of England ministry, because he was tainted with Methodism, which many churchy leaders in the Church of England thought was simply fanaticism, he found that the door was closed.
2: And after John Newton had had these several rejections, he was heard preaching a sermon by the Earl of Dartmouth. "You should be ordained," he said to John Newton. John Newton said, "Well, I've been trying to get ordained, but the Church of England kept turning me down." The Earl of Dartmouth then had a quiet word with the Bishop of Lincoln, who was a bishop who had refused to ordain John Newton, changed his mind and said he would ordain him.
0: A number of things to be said about him there. He was a very warm and loving pastor, which is particularly interesting when you consider that this man had been used to haranguing an unruly crew. He brought with him that gift of verse, which he had so badly used when he was at sea, making godless and ribald songs about the captain, which entertained the crew. But now he began to turn this into verse for his people. As he walked down the streets of Olney, he listened to the women at their lace bobbins, and in order to keep them in time with their work, they would have little ditties that they would chant. And he thought, well, they can learn these, so if I can teach them hymns, they can remember the theology that I'm trying to teach them. So he would sometimes spend 2 or 3 days in his week not just preparing the sermon, but preparing the song that was going to go with the sermon. And then he would teach it to them before, after the sermon. And that would really punch home the points that he had made. He started a Sunday school long before Robert Raikes started a Sunday school in the West Country. And kids from the Baptists were coming as well. In fact, that caused a bit of a problem, because he devised the idea of giving little prizes for children who could remember verses and new answers to questions. And unfortunately, the Baptist kids were running off with all the prizes, and that caused a bit of tension because they knew their Bible so well. He says he had to sit them down and give them a little talk on how to get on well together.
16: And you're listening to the story of John Newton, from slave ship captain to wannabe minister, and to the author and writer of the greatest and most well-known hymn of all time, Amazing Grace. And I know some of you are wondering, well, what does this have to do with America? And if you've ever read any books by Stephen Turner, the best being Amazing Grace, the story of America's most beloved song, the relationship between American singers, churches, and hymnals, and, well, this story, they're intertwined. When we return, this remarkable story continues, John Newton's story, here on Our American Stories.

0: Someone had a birthday.
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12: And we return to Our American Stories and the story of John Newton, from slave captain to wannabe minister and beyond, and ultimately to the writer of the greatest hymn of all time, Amazing Grace. Let's pick up where we last left off.
13: He was informal, so that instead of going around in clerical dress of the period, he would wear his old naval captain's coat, obviously believing he shouldn't throw something away while there was still some wear in it. So he was easy and approachable. Newton was encouraged to write up, as we would say today, his testimony. And so he produced what's called the authentic narrative.
14: After the publication of an authentic narrative, people came from all over to see this man with such an extraordinary story to tell. Even an admiral came to see this man who was once beaten at the grating for deserting his ship, His Majesty's ship.
15: People would, you know, take a coach for 50 miles or 100 miles to come and hear John Newton preach or ride great distances. And there were two people in this category who became very famous and very influential. One was the aunt of William Wilberforce. William Wilberforce was at that stage a schoolboy, but this aunt brought William Wilberforce as a schoolboy to hear John Newton preach. So that was to be a most influential and important encounter. And secondly, there was someone else called Cooper.
14: William Cooper was a national poet, brilliant poet, a very sad character who suffered from very deep depression. And for 18 months he lived with John and Mary. But William Cooper was brilliant at verse, of course, and together they wrote a number of hymns.
13: And hymn singing was comparatively new, because certainly until then, mostly in the Church of England, they just sung psalms. So this was quite a new development.
15: Cooper wrote some great hymns. There's one called God Moves in a Mysterious Way, His Wonders to Perform. But Newton was probably the greater hymn writer of the two, and perhaps his greatest hymn theologically was Glorious Things of Thee Are Spoken. But his most famous hymn was Amazing Grace, and that was the hymn which is will always be associated with John Newton's name.
14: He wrote Amazing Grace as a New Year hymn. He based it on a passage in Chronicles where the king is reviewing God's goodness to him. And that's what Newton wanted to do in Amazing Grace, How Sweet the Sound That Saves a Wretch Like Me. And he continually comes back to the word grace, which for John Newton, of course, meant God's undeserved mercy in forgiving him through the merits of Jesus Christ and because of nothing he himself had done. And then he rounds it off in what is his final verse. The earth will soon dissolve like snow. The sun will cease to shine. But God, who loved me here below, will be forever mine. Unfortunately, that verse somehow in the 19th century got lost. And the new verse that everybody knows, when we've been there 10,000 years, got put in. But that has nothing to do with John Newton.
15: Wrote the hymn, as far as we know, rather quickly in an afternoon. He didn't write the tune. The famous Amazing Grace music came much later and separately. And Amazing Grace, it never really took off in England. You know, if people said, what are popular hymns, what are great hymns, which hymns were reprinted, Amazing Grace was never one of them in England. What changed the game for Amazing Grace was the United States, that Newton's hymn was reprinted in America, took off in the south of America. And that's where the tune comes from. It's an old plantation tune. So the music and the words of Amazing Grace were married together. But then it became gradually a kind of America's spiritual national anthem. It was then sung by all sorts of recording artists. And by the sort of 1960s, this had become the most performed and most recorded song, let alone hymn, in the history of music.
13: And it's extraordinary the way it's gripped people. It seems that a lot of people sing it without actually realizing what they're singing. You sing it because it's good to sing, even though you don't necessarily understand or perhaps agree with the words.
14: obviously his influence was spreading quite widely. And he was invited to consider the pulpit at St. Mary Woolnoth in London, which was in the city of London, right in the banking quarter.
15: And he filled the church very quickly, just as he had filled Oney Parish Church. And again, it was so crowded that some of the regulars started to complain that their pews were being occupied by all these newcomers. And then there was they had to build a gallery again in St. Mary Woolnoth. And, of course, it was a very, very much more influential kind of congregation, people from the city and from politics.
14: Many of his congregation would be bankers. How were they earning their living? Many of them through the revenue of the slave trade. So it is to his credit, by the 1780s and 90s, he is preaching against the slave trade, calling it blood money and telling his congregation that they can have nothing to do with it. In 1788, he wrote his famous document, Thoughts on the African Slave Trade. Very, very important document, because he gave his reasons why the slave trade was so iniquitous in every way. Very carefully, very wisely, very prudently written document. And this was distributed widely, printed widely and distributed, and had a great influence.
15: He was hugely influential politically, particularly because he was William Wilberforce's mentor. And William Wilberforce came to see him one evening under conditions of strict secrecy. It was considered unfashionable, if not risky and wrong, for an important young member of Parliament to be seen consorting with a gospel preacher. They were sort of, gospel preachers was sort of thought to be a bit dangerous, a bit wild. And, you know, the upper classes looked down on them. But Wilberforce, as a boy, had met Newton, heard him preach. And so when Wilberforce was having a spiritual encounter with God, he wanted to try to contact Newton. So he sent round a note which reads a bit as though it's sort of James Bond sending a letter to M and saying, you know, we must keep this quiet, we'll just meet completely privately, let's keep it confidential. And Wilberforce came to Newton's house, and Wilberforce, I may say, walked twice round the square to make sure the coast was clear and nobody was watching, so nervous was he. When he came in to see Newton, he told Newton about his Christian conversion and his zeal, and Wilberforce had it in mind to become a clergyman, to join the church. Newton gave Wilberforce very, very wise advice. He said, in effect, don't join the church. Stay where you are and serve God through Parliament.
14: Now, after that first meeting, 2 years later, William Wilberforce wrote in his diary a very famous expression. It was on a Sunday in 1787. And he wrote, God Almighty has laid before me two great objects, the abolition of the slave trade and the reformation of manners. Manners meant morals, morality, the reformation of morality. And that Wilberforce gave his life to, those two great causes. And Newton supported him all the way through. And as a result of that, he was asked to give evidence to the Privy Council. He was, in fact, the only slave ship captain who ever gave evidence to the Privy Council. He also spoke to a parliamentary committee. There became quite a lobby in England, driven very largely by a lot of the women who would not allow their families to eat sugar because it came from the spoils of the slave trade.
13: Newton finally died in the year when the slave trade was abolished, as Wilberforce himself finally died in the year that slavery in British territories was abolished.
15: And Newton's last words are perhaps the greatest testimony to the testimony, because when Newton was dying, a visitor came to see him and asked how he was and if he remembered this, that and the other. And Newton, who was very old, blind, knew he was near death, said in a faltering voice, "Sir, I remember only two things, that I am a great sinner, but Christ is a great Savior."
12: And you've been listening to the story of John Newton, and in the end, the story of the greatest hymn ever written. And my goodness, what a story it is. And great work, as always, to Greg Hengler. John Newton's story, here on Our American Stories.
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24: From ABC News, I'm Stephanie Officer. Colt Gray, the teen accused of killing two teachers and two students in the 2024 Appalachian High School shooting in Georgia, has pleaded guilty to all 55 charges in court this morning.
25: You understand all 55 charges?
26: Yes, sir.
25: You understand that you'll be pleading guilty to the entire 96, am I right?
26: Yes, Your Honor.
24: Gray now faces a minimum life sentence. A jury in March convicted Gray's father, Colin, on charges of second-degree murder and involuntary manslaughter after reportedly giving his son the rifle he later used in the massacre. Wisconsin residents want clear answers from authorities after a police-involved shooting earlier this week. ABC's Pierre Thomas.
27: A community mourning the death of Corey Ruiz, a black man fatally shot during a violent encounter with police. The vigil coming only hours after a bizarre moment when city leaders tried to provide an update to the community about Ruiz's death.
28: Because we don't want to hear anything you've been saying.
27: A man spewing anti-Semitic and anti-capitalism views suddenly emerges from the audience and literally takes the microphone from the Madison police chief.
24: The Wisconsin Department of Justice is leading the investigation. New questions today regarding the status of a deal that would see the U.S. working with Saudi Arabia to develop a civilian nuclear power program for the Saudis. ABC's Mary Bruce.
0: The president is now dramatically changing the terms with a new condition that could put the entire deal out of reach. Trump saying it is totally subject to Saudi Arabia joining the very respected and successful Abraham Accords. But that remains highly unlikely. It would require Saudi Arabia to normalize diplomatic relations with Israel, something they have refused to do unless Israel commits to a Palestinian state.
24: Sean Diddy Combs got into a fight and was sent to solitary confinement at FCI Fort Dix, where he's serving 50 months for transporting prostitutes. You're listening to ABC News.
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24: New Jersey is the latest state to ban so-called surveillance pricing, where different prices are set for shoppers based on their personal information and purchase history. ABC's Elizabeth Schulze.
2: Maryland and Connecticut have approved similar bans on surveillance pricing for groceries. New York also passed legislation on this. New Jersey's law also implements a one-year ban on the use of new digital price tags on shelves at stores. So you might have seen, for example, electronic prices at Walmart, which the company says stay the same no matter who's shopping.
24: Let's consider the wave of the future. Artificial intelligence data centers have suddenly fallen out of favor with some of their former supporters.
5: It was November of last year that Governor Greg Abbott sat beside Google Chair Sundar Pichai and declared,
6: Texas will be the centerpiece for AI data centers.
5: New polling suggests a majority of Abbott's constituents oppose data centers 8 months after his meeting with Pichai.
6: We must prohibit them from building AI data centers in rural Texas neighborhoods.
5: A coalition of AI firms says data centers pump $4.5 billion into the state's economy every year. Jim Ryan, ABC News in Dallas-Fort Worth.
24: Texas is home to more than 300 large data centers. The European Commission today accused the video sharing app TikTok of allowing adults to view the accounts of minors. The commission says TikTok exposed children to cyberbullying and predatory behavior. TikTok's parent company ByteDance says it will review the findings. I'm Stephanie Officer, ABC News.
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9: At 11:05, it's partly sunny and 75. Good morning, I'm Jonathan Krause. A reported hit-and-run crash in Kaukauna leads to a 12th drunk driving arrest. Daniel Campbell allegedly struck another vehicle at Crooks Avenue and East 5th Street around 7:30 Thursday night before reportedly driving away from the scene. The other driver followed Campbell, who was taken into custody at his home along Campbell Street a short time later. Criminal charges are pending. The Wisconsin Department of Justice is investigating after a man was shot and killed by a Madison police officer on Wednesday. Police Chief John Patterson says the department requested an independent review.
19: Self and its own actions involving its community members. What I can promise you is that this department will cooperate fully with DCI and we will not hide from any aspect of this investigation.
9: DOJ will then turn over its findings to the Madison District Attorney's Office. Community members have identified the man killed as 38-year-old Corey Ruiz. Another registered sex offender is living in Appleton. Police say Mark Kemp has moved into a temporary residence in the 500 block of North Superior Street. Kemp has convictions on his record for 13 counts of child sexual exploitation and 5 counts of possession of child porn. He reportedly molested a 13-year-old girl in 2010. He'll be on GPS monitoring as a condition of his release. And the Beach Boys will not be seeing those Midwest farmers' daughters at the Wisconsin State Fair. Reporter Raymond Newper tells us why.
10: State Fair officials announced Wednesday that the Beach Boys have canceled their concert on the fair's final day. The band announced that they were taking a break from touring to, quote, keep the good vibrations going strong. There isn't time to schedule a replacement, so anyone who has already purchased tickets should get a refund soon. Raymond Newport, Wisconsin Radio Network.
9: Focus Fox Valley with Haley Ten Pass is coming up next on WHBY.
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13: Now, here's your First Alert weather on WHBY.
14: Temperatures continue to gradually warm with highs expected in the low to mid 80s. We'll see a mixture of sunshine and clouds today, dry conditions, and the humidity will start to rise as we head into the second half of the day. Tomorrow is expected to be a bit warmer, a lot more humid, more of that summer feeling. Scattered showers possible Saturday, scattered thunderstorms possible Sunday. From the WBAY First Alert Weather Center, I'm meteorologist Emily Murs.
15: Thank you, Emily. Cloudy skies. 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
15: 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Of course, joining us with more on how he has seen and will be adventuring this time of year, it's Rob Zimmer. Good morning, Rob.
29: Good morning.
15: Good morning.
29: How's it going?
15: Good. Good. Kids, I decided to, we have a giant swamp milkweed plant in our landscape. It's huge. It's like, I don't know, 5-6 feet tall.
29: Oh, wow.
15: Just huge.
29: Nice.
15: attracts all the monarch caterpillars and butterflies, and we decided to do a little raising of caterpillars, and we had our first chrysalis created overnight. The kids were so excited. Yeah,
3: that's awesome.
15: So
3: I love it.
15: We'll be monitoring that very closely.
4: Good. So you're seeing a lot of monarchs there?
15: So many monarchs.
4: I know. There's a lot everywhere I go. Yeah. It's great news so far.
15: It is. All right.
4: And they only have in another month, monarch migration starts, usually the third week in August or so. So it won't be much longer. And that super generation comes out, the ones that are emerging now, really, or will be emerging in August. Those are the ones that live 10 times longer and go all the way to Mexico. So. How cool.
15: Very cool. Mm-hmm. Maybe you're seeing monarchs. Maybe you're noticing invasive species. Maybe you have a question for Rob. Again, 920-281-1150 is that number. But in the meantime, Rob, take it away with what you've been up to this week or what you've been noticing outdoors.
4: Yeah, it's been a good week. I've been, ship traffic has been kind of slight this week. So I haven't been seeing a lot of ships, but I've been out looking for monarchs, looking for cool moths because it is National Moth Week. We'll talk about that. My top 10 list will be 10 amazing moths to look for. Taking lots of prairie pictures and wildflower pictures. It's peak time. You know, August is peak time for pollinators and pollinator plants and prairie plants, and there are a lot of them out there. So I've been taking as many pictures as I can to share on Facebook and to use in my books and magazines and stuff, and it's just been fun. Walking the beach, walking the woods. Just been a fun week overall.
15: I believe it.
4: Mm-hmm.
15: And some great weather. We finally got a break from the wildfire smoke and the intense heat. Mm-hmm. Hopefully everyone getting a chance to get outdoors.
4: Yeah, now we need some rain. You know, I hate it when people say we need the rain because, you know, that's not for you to decide, but we need the rain. Yeah, it's getting dry. I was at High Cliff this morning and everything up on top of the hill is starting to wilt because it's just the soil is just dry like powdered cement. And we could really use a good soaking. Some people got one. You know, a lot of people got storms the other day, like Green Bay and Door County, and we didn't get a thing. When all the tornadoes hit the other night, a lot of people got a lot of rain, but it missed our area. They tended to die out before they got to the Fox Cities and the Lakeshore. So hopefully this weekend we'll see something. It looks like storms Saturday, Sunday, and Monday.
15: There's
4: and
15: your
4: some
15: chance.
4: Heat.
15: There's your chance.
4: And some heat. So,
15: yep. Okay. Topics for today. I know we've got our regular editions of Wild Music of the Week. Rob's got a great top 10 list. And what else are we discussing today?
4: I saw there was an interesting article that I read this week that I want to share. I don't like the title, but this is kind of true. It's called Garden Center Lies. So lies that garden centers tell you. And as I'm reading through, there really are some good points. I wouldn't know if they're telling lies, you know, maybe stuff that just they don't even know. But these are things that kind of like little phrases and little statements that you often hear at garden centers, especially if they don't have experienced staff. You know, you got to go to a reputable garden center, like I always say. And I'll talk about some of those. It's kind of a fun article, but very important too. And I'm going to talk about our native wildflower of the week, rare bird alert, wild music of the week, all sorts of fun stuff. And then again, it's National Moth Week, so I'll talk a little bit about moths. 10 amazing moths to look for. It's also hot out, so I want to talk about one more thing. Hot weather herbs. Herbs love hot weather. The hotter and sunnier it is for most herbs, the better. So I'm going to talk about some fine herbs that grow well in this hot weather. Also, shorebird migration has begun. I talked about this on my show last week. On my Facebook page, I posted that fall migration has begun. And of course, everyone freaks out when you say that, but it has. Shorebirds are migrating through right now. There's been huge flocks showing up along the lakeshore and at Horicon Marsh. So I'll talk about that a little bit too.
15: All right. I want to talk about a story that we actually put on our website and came through our newscast of a new invasive vine in Northeast Wisconsin. Have you heard about the pale swallowwort vine?
4: Yeah. It's new to Wisconsin. Well, not new to Wisconsin. It's new to our area of Wisconsin.
15: Oconto Shawano County line, by the way.
4: Yeah, up in northern, up that area. So it's not everywhere. So it's not something that people are going to, you know, run into like you do, you know, garlic, mustard, and buckthorn and stuff yet. It is a vine. We have a lot of other invasive vines. We have the Asian or the European bittersweet, not the native bittersweet, but the Asian one, and some other vines that are invasive also. But swallowwort, it's kind of, It can be a pest. I've seen pictures from other parts of the country where it can be a pest. It's kind of pretty. It has pretty flowers, yellowish-green flowers or white flowers. There's also a black swallowwort also. And I think both are technically in Wisconsin. If you want information on it, if you want to see pictures of it, if you go, well, she said they have a website.
15: We do have a photo of it on our website, yes.
4: Yeah. And if you need information on what to look for and control measures, things like that, if you go to the Wisconsin DNR or just Google Wisconsin DNR invasive species, they have a great, huge library of out there of fact sheets on just about every plant that's considered invasive or restricted in Wisconsin. And it tells you everything you need to know. You know, you don't need to go on Facebook and whine and ask all these people, how do I get rid of this? How do I kill this? Just go to the DNR website. It's all right there for you, right in front of your face. Everything you need to know is right there. So I wish more people would utilize that. It's a free resource the DNR puts out there for every single, there's like 200 of them, invasive species in Wisconsin, and how to control it, how to manage it, and things like that. You're never going to get rid of it. That's just a reality check. You're never going to get rid of any of these invasive species, but you can control them on your property and control their spread. But some of these are so entrenched in our landscapes that there is no way to get rid of it. You know, if there was, somebody would be very rich right now. I wish I could find a way to get rid of
15: me them. Too.
4: You could patent that and be rich. But yeah, and often another thing is too, you know, everybody wants, when it comes to invasive plants, everybody wants some one quick magic solution. And another reality check, there isn't one. If you want to control and manage invasive species, it's a lot of work, both manual work and, well, physical work, manual work, and doing research. And often there isn't just one solution. You have to implement multiple different things at different times to keep it in check. And you do have to do it year after year after year. So not to burst anyone's bubble, but there's so many people out there who just are under this impression that they can go buy a spray or a powder and put it on their invasive species and they'll die. They won't. Some of them actually like that. And they become more aggressive when you try to control them. So, yeah. But pale swallowwort is the newest one that's out there, at least in our area right here. I've seen a lot this summer on giant hogweed too. But hogweed, you know, even though you hear a lot about it, it's another one that really isn't here established in our area yet, unless you go down toward Sheboygan area and that area. One of the prevalent ones right now that I've been seeing everywhere is it's a relative of the giant hawkweed. It's the wild parsnip. That's like the yellow hogweed, but it's smaller. It's about as big as Queen Anne's lace, but that is everywhere. I was up at High Cliff and I came that way. It's all over. And it's a parsnip. It's a garden plant, but that's the one that if you try to control it too hard, and if you start mowing it and cutting it and breaking it off and pruning it, if you get that sap on you, it can burn you. It can cause like second, third degree burns when it's exposed to sunlight. It's like a UV activated toxin that if you get that sap on you and you're in the sun, on a cloudy day, they say it doesn't really do much. But in the sun, when it's exposed to sun, you get big blisters from the wild parsnip. But if you can wait until fall when it goes dormant, you dig those up and they're delicious. If you like parsnips and potatoes, it is a wild crop. It was brought here from Europe as a crop. So it is edible, but you want to wait till it goes dormant so you don't get those juices on you. And when it's dormant, just like, you know, when we dig up potatoes or stuff like that, we dig them up when the plant above has gone dormant. And it's the same thing with the parsnips. But they are delicious. I've had them. They're amazing.
15: Even though they burn your skin.
4: Though they burn your skin. Yep. If you can wait till fall and enjoy them.
15: All right. We'll pause here, but more to come with Outdoors and Rob Zimmer, including our wild music of the week and some hot weather herbs. Join us at 920-281-1150.
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25: 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Then Terry Kovarik and I will have the latest in WHBY news. First Alert meteorologist David Ernst will have the work week forecast. 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

0: That is our wild music of the week. I chose that one. That's the field sparrow. Kind of as that song, it sounds like if you're bouncing a ball and it starts going faster and faster and faster, like a ping pong ball or something. Kind of increases and then it finally stops. I heard one at High Cliff this morning, actually a couple of them. Field sparrows are one of our native sparrows. They're a beautiful little bird, kind of a pinkish bill and a little gray and maroon colored face, and then kind of just like any sparrow, kind of grayish brown overall. But cute little birds with that distinct song that you can hear all summer long. And it's such a cool song to hear, especially if you're out in the country, like out at High Cliff or Bubalt or wherever there's big open prairies and fields. That's where it gets its name. Really cool sparrow. Cute little face, cute birds. They're only here in the summer. They migrate through. They're one of the migratory sparrows. But a beautiful bird with that distinct song that grows more and more fast-pitched as it goes. And it's kind of a clear whistle. But listen for them if you're out hiking up on the along the horse trail or up on the ledge by the prairies at High Cliff or wherever else you might be, Brilliant or anywhere there's a prairie. Like I said, Bubalt's, even Heckrod in their prairie, you might hear them out there too. So that's the field sparrow, which is our wild music of the week.
1: I love it. And mm-hmm. I feel like we're coming into the peak season for our prairies. We talk about this every year.
0: Yep.
1: You know, late July, August, it's really when everything comes to life. And
0: they really are exploding. Like mm-hmm. I was at High Cliff this morning. The prairies, both above the on top of the bluff and below, like by the marina. And when you drive in by the entrance and by the lime kiln trail entrance, they're just exploding. And some of those plants are, you know, 6, 8, 10 feet tall, like some of the compass plants and great Indian plantain and some of the others. They're really getting up there, and it's really cool. There's literally hundreds of them right next to the entrance building when you drive in. It's all compass plant on the side by the Purple Mountain Houses. In fact, some of them are as tall as the Purple Mountain Houses. And so many other cool plants, too. There's tons of the purple wild bergamot and purple prairie clover and purple coneflower. Did I say that already? Purple coneflower, black-eyed Susan. Everything is blooming, and it just gets more and more colorful in August. August is usually the prairie peak, so and I'm sure we'll be doing some shows on that. Last week, we talked about the prairie stroll that Fond du Lac did, where you can go visit several of these prairies, almost like a garden walk, but a prairie walk. That was pretty cool. And they only get better now as the year goes by. And then, of course, we get more and more monarchs, more and more swallowtails, more and more butterflies. The asters start blooming. It's just amazing for the next couple months.
1: Very cool. 920-281-1150 is our number. Tossing that out there. We'll talk about it, Rob, because you mentioned it during the commercial break. But the internet's beloved animal sensation, Jimothy the raccoon out of Seattle. Why does this make your heart melt?
0: It should. It's kind of unfortunate, but a natural, you know, thing that happens. And that raccoon is so tiny and so cute and so adorable. And when Haley said she had a story that was on the internet, I thought for sure that it posted, I thought for sure it was Jimothy. So I mentioned that to her. I'm in love with him. I think I saw somewhere that it was a her, but I'm not sure.
1: For anyone going, what are they talking about?
0: Yeah.
1: Well, in Seattle, Washington, a video of a raccoon with a short spine has become kind of a viral sensation. Mm-hmm. He's very unique looking.
0: He is.
1: And he's kind of quirky. Mm-hmm. And he does have a rare spinal condition, according to animal experts. And a ecologist told Popular Science magazine, for example, that while many animals with Jimothy's condition might struggle in the wild, raccoons are crazy resourceful and they can make a go in many kinds of situations and be successful. And he expects Jimothy to live a very normal, healthy life.
0: Good.
1: And so resourceful. They figure it out.
0: Raccoons are smart. I talk to people all the time at Point Beach, where I'm the naturalist. I talk to people all the time who come into the nature center and talk about the raccoons that were in their sight overnight. They walk right up to the coolers. They take, you know, graham crackers and stuff right off their picnic table and stuff. You know, you're supposed to hide that stuff away. But this is not even at night. This is the middle of the day, and you have raccoons coming up.
1: But which Jimothy, many would assume, oh, it's a rabid raccoon.
0: Yeah, and don't think that. If there's a lot of people there and they're spooked out of their things,

0: They're going to be walking around during the day looking for food, but they're so resourceful. And this Jimothy is so unique and so unusual. It looks like a little soccer ball running around, and so many people are posting tributes to him and paintings and t-shirts. I saw even Quick Trip had on their, they have it on their Facebook page. I laughed my butt off. They have a picture of Jimothy going to Quick Trip. It was like so cute.
1: Seattle Mariners fans had some signs that said, "Do it for Jimothy."
0: Oh, yeah. It's just adorable, and hopefully he won't be, you know, disturbed too much. Hopefully he won't be harmed in any way, because it really is a cool thing. And, you know, it's just what the country needs right now, I think. I mean, you know, it's so depressing in so many ways, and then you see this little stout raccoon everywhere, and it just cheers you up. So
1: yeah.
0: I'm glad they discovered him and glad that he's doing well.
1: Yeah, maybe you found joy with Jimothy as well. We thought we'd pass it along.
0: Yes. Thank you. Love it.
1: All right.
0: I think...
1: You've got some time, yeah.
0: Okay, I think I'll do my top 10 list right away so I don't have to rush through it later. It is National Moth Week. Moth, like a butterfly. If you've been following my Facebook page, I've been posting cool moths that I've been finding all week long. Because moths really are something to celebrate. They are one of our most prolific pollinator species. They're, unfortunately, they're food for a lot of birds like whippoorwills and owls and nighthawks and others. But there's so many cool ones out there. I wanted to talk about 10 of my favorite moths of summer that you can enjoy pretty much for the rest of summer. By the way, in Wisconsin, we have, I've been seeing anywhere from 1,200 to 2,500 species of moths. I'm going to go with the official 1,600. So 1,600 different species of moths. When you think about it, there's only about a couple hundred species of butterflies, but we have 1,600 species of moths in Wisconsin alone. And in the world, there's 150,000 different species. So a lot of them are nocturnal. Some of them are seen during the day, but most moths are nocturnal. So I'm going to talk about 10 amazing moths of summer now. The first one I've been seeing a couple times this week from friends and people on Facebook. It's called the Imperial Moth. And this is a huge, almost a Luna moth-sized moth, but it's yellow and kind of pink, yellow and maroon or yellow and pink in color. And it's a gorgeous, gorgeous, huge, it is one of the silk moths, like the Luna and Cecropia, but beautiful, beautiful Imperial moths. I would love to see one. I haven't seen one in years. The next one is one that I posted a lot the last month or so on my Facebook page, which is Rob Zimmer Outdoors, by the way. It's the rosy maple moth. So the rosy maple moth is another pink and yellow moth, but it's really vibrant pink and yellow, and I've been posting several pictures of those. They're not as big as the Imperial moth. They're maybe about an inch and a half long, but they're beautiful. The next one is one of the hummingbird moths. It's called the white-lined sphinx moth. It's our biggest hummingbird moth. It has a wingspan about 6 inches. It's a really big hawk moth or hummingbird moth. And this one, they call it white-lined sphinx because it is kind of brown overall, grayish-brown with distinct white lines up and down its body. It has some pink and some brown and white also. The next one I posted this week on my page, I found one. It's the clear-wing hummingbird moth. So the hummingbird moths are all cool, and the clear-wing one has, like its name implies, they're clear wings, and then there's a couple different species. There's a snowberry, and then there's just the hummingbird moth. The snowberry has is kind of like yellow and black in color, almost like a bumblebee, whereas the hummingbird moth is kind of an olive green and rust color. But both of them are cool. You see them a lot on bee balm, which is the one that I posted, and you see them also on tall garden phlox. They love tall garden phlox, which are just starting to bloom now. So watch your plants for those, or watch in the wild if you're out in the prairies, like we just talked about, looking at wild bergamot or bee balm. The giant leopard moth is another one. That's a great big, maybe about as big as your thumb, maybe 2 inches, pure white moth with black spots. And some of the spots are solid colored, where others are just like circles. So kind of like a leopard has spots. The giant leopard moth has spots. It's a beautiful one. The banded tiger or ornate tiger moth, those are pretty moths also in kind of brown and white. But then they have a huge pink patch on their lower wings. So those are cool. And then the Polyphemus moth, which I've been seeing a couple, that's one of our biggest moths. It's got a wingspan about 6 inches. It's one of the silk moths. That's a gorgeous one. The Promethea or Promethea moth is another silk moth. That's kind of a golden tan color with great big eye spots that it uses to fool predators. The Cecropia moth, which is another great big giant. That's our biggest moth. That's a kind of a chocolate brown and maroon and pink in color. Great big one. Beautiful moth. And the number one, of course, is the Luna moth, which is my favorite. I've been posting lots of pictures of those over the last month or so.
1: You found a lot of those last couple of weeks, yeah.
0: Yeah, which is pretty good because a lot of people say on my page, I've never seen one or I haven't seen one in years. I think I found 7 or 8 of them this year, which was pretty good.
1: Very cool.
0: If you're looking for Luna moths, you have to go where they are. You're not going to find them a lot of times, you know, depending where you go. They like places, their biggest host plants are basswood trees or linden and shagbark hickory. So if you go to like High Cliff or Brilliant or some of those places where there's a lot of shagbark hickory and basswood or linden, that's going to be usually where you see them the most. And that's where I saw almost all of them was in those areas. But I did find one in Door County too. So that's the Luna moth, a great big pale green one with a great big long swallowtail. So those are 10 amazing moths to celebrate National Moth Week.
1: All right. We've got a pause, but we're welcoming you to join us today, 920-281-1150, and we're back in a moment.
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0: This week on In the Midwest Garden, I've been talking about the incredible world of the modern daylily. 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

0: That means it's time for our rare bird alert, which we do every week on the show. Talk about rare and unusual and unique birds that are showing up across Wisconsin in different areas. And now that we're getting toward, I talked about before, migration season is underway for some birds already. And by the end of August, it really will be underway. We're seeing a lot of shorebirds show up in the area and some interesting wetland birds. So this week, over at Collins Marsh over in Manitowoc County, Baird's sandpipers. So those are sandpipers, obviously shorebirds. They're kind of a unique, kind of a larger species, and they are migrating through at Collins. And the nice thing about Collins right now, I think we talked about this a couple of weeks ago with one of our callers who noticed that the big lake at Collins, the big open water, has all been drawn down. So the sandpipers and shorebirds there are going to be amazing because there's some weeds, but there are mudflats, which a lot of these shorebirds love, like sandbars and mudflats. So with the water down, it's a great time to get out there. Also in Manitowoc County, I don't know if this was at Collins. I'm not sure. But a great-tailed grackle, which is kind of a southern grackle from Florida and Louisiana. It's a lot bigger than our common grackle, and it has a huge, noticeably gigantic, like a feather duster tail, which is really cool. So one of those was seen in Manitowoc County also. In Oneida, evening grosbeaks are being seen. Those we talk about a lot in the winter. They're winter finches that kind of come south in the winter, but they are being seen in Oneida, three of them. More shorebirds migrating through in Brown County. They've been seeing ruddy turnstones, which are really pretty, kind of cinnamon, black, and white shorebirds, kind of that ruddy, rusty color. And those are migrating south now, and they were seen in Brown County. In Jefferson County, more shorebirds, five stilt sandpipers. So stilt sandpipers have kind of longer legs, which is where they get that name. But there are five that are hanging out in Jefferson County area. Up in Sawyer County, semi-palmated plovers are migrating through. Those are beautiful birds, kind of like killdeer, which, by the way, when I pulled in, there were two killdeer running around in the lawn right outside the door. Pretty cool.
1: Maybe they let you know.
0: Yeah, they let you know. Yeah. In Madison, a Carolina wren, a southern species, a really cool southern species at Spring Green Preserve, just kind of west of Madison, three blue grosbeaks. So blue grosbeaks are like much larger indigo buntings. They're a cardinal-sized grosbeak, but they're pure blue, and they're just gorgeous, and those are being seen down in the Madison area. In Wausau area, Marathon County, a red-necked phalarope, which is another shorebird, kind of a black, white, and red one. Unique sparrows. We just talked about the field sparrow before. In Green Lake, they're seeing several grasshopper sparrows, which is one of our rarer sparrows. Obviously, they're in fields too, hence their name, grasshopper sparrows. And then down at Spring Green Preserve, again down by Madison, summer tanagers are being seen. So summer tanagers are a southern species of tanager, different from our scarlet tanager, and they are being seen down at Spring Green Preserve. So lots of cool birds showing up, and that will only get better over the next month or two as swallows and hummingbirds and purple martins and warblers and everything start migrating through.
1: All right. Shout out to Judy, who sent in such a cool photo for us. We were just talking moths, and a hummingbird moth is what she captured on some bright purple flocks.
0: Yep, some tall garden flocks. Yep, just what I was talking about before, one of the clear-winged hummingbird moths, and she got a great shot of it. And they really do look like hummingbirds flying around. So people literally think they're hummingbirds. And we get that question occasionally here on the show. People send a picture and saying, what kind of hummingbird is this? And it's a moth. It's a moth. A really cool moth. But
1: if you want to see it as well, we did post it to our Facebook and Instagram stories.
0: Awesome.
1: So take
0: awesome.
1: A look. Thank you, Judy.
0: Yep. So I think I'll do my wild bird of the week right away while I'm talking about birds. Well, moths too, but birds too. This week's wild bird of the week is the black-crowned night heron. So that's a really unique summer bird that we see a lot in this area, especially in along water, like along the Fox River in downtown Menasha at the dam is a great place to see them, or along the Loop the Lake Trail. Anywhere along the trail, you might see them on the shore. They actually look almost like a penguin. They're kind of dressed in like a tuxedo, black and white. They're kind of squat and kind of hunched over much of the time as they're hunting. They usually hunt at night, hence their name. They have red eyes because they can see at night, but a lot of times you see them during the day as well. They're commonly seen, again, along rivers and lake shores, and they are, like all herons, they're extremely patient. So you might sit there for half an hour and that bird won't move because he's looking in that water, waiting for a fish or a frog or something to sit by that he will go after and attack. When they can fully extend their neck, like when they reach out to snag a fish or something, they appear almost twice as big as they are when they're in their typical, you know, penguin posture, you know, where they're just kind of squatting. But they're actually a pretty big heron once they stretch their neck out. They're pretty much silent. They might squawk as they fly away, but they're pretty much silent. And again, they're fishing along the shore looking for minnows and fish and frogs and other prey. We also occasionally see what's called a yellow-crowned night heron. That one has, the black heron has a black crown on top of his head. The yellow-crowned night heron has a yellow patch on top of his head, a big yellow crest. And those are more southern birds that we occasionally see in southern Wisconsin. If you remember, it was last summer, one spent a long time, like several weeks, right in New London, along the river, right in downtown New London. They had a yellow-crowned night heron there. So that's our wild bird of the week, the black-crowned night heron.
1: Okay. Mm-hmm. We had Jean write in today, and she first has a story, wanted to share. Last week, she was watering some plants, and a hummingbird came by.
0: Oh!
1: She thought, he'll fly away. And instead of flying away, he played in her water for almost 5 minutes, dashing in and out, up and down. Mm-hmm. Said it was one of the coolest things.
0: Yeah. Hummingbirds love sprinklers and hoses. Or if you get, they now sell, like at Wild Bird and Backyard over on Blue Mountain, they sell like solar fountains you can put in your bird bath and stuff that will make a fountain go up, and the hummingbirds, I've seen videos of the hummingbirds just flying through there. They love that little shower they're getting. So what a great observation, and how lucky.
1: And she also has a question for you.
0: Oh, sure.
1: She says, we have some small birds in our feeder located on the Wolf River near Fremont. A little bigger than a hummingbird, but not a wren, not a finch, not a chickadee. Could they be a kinglet?
0: They could be. Kinglets typically nest further north of us, but that's one of the only other small birds there are. There are several warblers that I've been seeing a lot of warbler nests this week with little tiny babies. American Redstart is one. If you see the adult, the American Redstart female is kind of olive green with a little pink patch or orange patch. The male is bright black and orange, so it almost looks like a little miniature oriole. But there are several warblers that are nesting now. Even goldfinches are nesting now. Goldfinches nest late. So it could be one of the warblers. And there's several warblers, not just the American Redstart, but there's yellow warblers, common yellow throats, especially if you're along the water. Both yellow warblers and common yellow throats nest in wetlands and marshes and places like that. So it could be one of the warblers, but it very possibly could be one of the kinglets also.
1: Very cool. All right. Still time to get a question in if you have one at 920-281-1150.
0: Yes.
1: And I think hot weather herbs coming up next.
0: Let's talk about those. Yep. Right. So obviously it's hot. It's been hot. It's going to get hot next week again, or at least this weekend. It's going to be in the 90s. One of the best plants that really love the hot weather are herbs. Herbs love hot, dry, sunny places for the most part. They're easy to grow. Just because they love hot weather, though, doesn't mean you don't have to water them. You do need to water them, and they'll wilt, and they'll tell you that they need water, but they love hot weather.
1: Okay, we'll talk more about them after the break. Oh. It's HBY.
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3: I'm Landon Moore, and the date is July 24th. Some notable people were on the move on this date. In 1832, Benjamin Bonneville led the first wagon train across the Rocky Mountains through Wyoming's South Pass. 15 years later, Brigham Young and his Mormon followers arrived in Salt Lake City, Utah. In 1866, Tennessee became the first Confederate state to be readmitted to the Union. On July 24th, 1880, the first commercial hydroelectric power plant in the world began generating electricity in Grand Rapids, Michigan. And in 1983,
4: they might be going to call George Brett out.
5: Well, he's out.
4: Yes, sir.
5: Brett is out. Look at this.
3: After belting what would have been a go-ahead two-run home run in the ninth inning against the New York Yankees, Kansas City Royals slugger George Brett was called out for having too much pine tar on his bat. The Royals eventually won the game 5-4. To hear this feature again or for more information, go to WHBY.com as we celebrate America.
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0: Welcome back to Outdoors with Rob Zimmer, all part of Focus Fox Valley on WHBY. Still a few minutes to get your questions in at 920-281-1150. The show brought to you by Dimensions Living in Appleton. And Rob, herbs that love the heat.
1: Yes, and there are a lot of them. And a lot of them are, some of them are just more grown for fun or grown for butterflies and pollinators. But a lot of them you can use, obviously, in lots of different recipes. Google different recipes for each of these. But these are some of the ones that really can take the hot weather. Obviously, chives. Chives can grow anywhere.
0: Yes, they can.
1: But you can have a really beautiful herb garden with a lot of these mixed together. And the chives, if you just chop them off, you know, it's cut and come again, and they'll flower again. And of course, the butterflies love those flowers and the bumblebees, but that's a great one. Lavender. So many different types of lavender. Some are perennial, some are not. The annual ones are just spectacular, and the perennial ones are beautiful too. They all have the beautiful purple flowers. In fact, one of the hummingbird moths that I saw yesterday was feeding on a lavender plant, so that's pretty cool. Dill and fennel, they both love hot weather. And of course, they're delicious. You can do so much with them. Add them to, you know, tartar sauce or mayonnaise or whatever dressing, and just make a quick topping or dressing. You can eat it fresh, put it in potato salad, all sorts of stuff. Dill is just amazing. And of course, dill is one of the top host plants for black swallowtails. So a lot of times your herbs are having other purposes too, other than just you eating them. Rosemary loves it hot and dry. Thyme, all of the different thymes, the creeping thyme, all the different flavors. There's orange thyme and all different kinds, lemon thyme that you can plant that love hot weather. And again, just because they love hot weather, you do still need to water them. So don't confuse this with they don't need water, but they do love the hot weather. Basil, all the different basils love hot weather. Mints, all your mints, whether, again, there's so many cool ones now. There's chocolate mint and orange milk and mint and apple mint and mojito mint, all these cool ones to grow. It's so fun to grow herbs. Sages, all the different sages and salvias, pineapple sage, the tricolor sage, purple sage, all the other ones. Parsley and cilantro and oregano also. All of those leafy herbs just love it hot. And they do really well in this kind of weather. And what a cool way to grow and have food and edible plants that you can grow and utilize. And you don't just have to plant them in the ground. Herbs do excellent in containers, in raised beds. You can even mix and match them with your other perennials or annuals in containers. A lot of them repel insect pests, like even Japanese beetles. Some of these herbs will keep Japanese beetles and other pests away. So get some herbs. A lot of garden centers still have them now. If they don't, if you just go to like Pick and Save or Festival, they have fresh herb plants right in their produce section that you can buy and plant at home and put in a windowsill or outdoors or whatever. But herbs love the hot weather. It's one of my favorite plants for hot, dry conditions.
0: I love my herb box. The only herbs that didn't do well for me this year is my basil.
1: Oh, really?
0: And I think the Japanese beetles got to it early, and
1: because basil usually has bigger leaves, and Japanese beetles go for bigger leaf plants. Yeah. Maybe just cut it back and see if it flushes up
0: a couple times, and it's just not going. Yeah, I should just pull it out.
1: Or move it, break it inside, put it in your windowsill.
0: Yeah.
1: So how much time do I have?
0: About 3 minutes here.
1: 3 minutes? Okay. I want to talk about really quick, I kind of teased it, some garden center lies, or not lies necessarily, not intentional lies, but things that maybe they don't know, or things that are interesting. So first of all, now I got to find it. Some kind of misconceptions or garden center lies. And again, these aren't lies. But first of all, native doesn't mean not aggressive. So a lot of times you'll see plants advertised as native plants and good for our area. But native doesn't necessarily mean it's not aggressive or, quote, invasive. You know, native plants can be just as aggressive or even more aggressive than some of the invasive ones. So just because something's native doesn't mean it's not going to be aggressive. Another one is that such a thing as a safe insecticide. There is no such thing as a safe insecticide. There is no insecticide that will only kill bad bugs and leave the good ones alone. Insecticides don't discriminate. So when you see something that says it's safe or all natural, it still doesn't mean it's not going to kill all the bugs. Color-changing hydrangeas. Change your hydrangeas with this gimmick product. A lie and a waste of money. Please don't buy those things. Hydrangeas will not change color. They might vary slightly if you use like aluminum or sulfur or whatever, but a lot of the hydrangeas we have, like the panicles especially, like your vanilla strawberry and bobo and all of those don't change no matter what you add to the soil. Those come out white and they turn pink. So you're not going to be able to change the colors. You know, the big ones are for the changing the pink to blue or the blue to pink. It doesn't work. You might get eventually some kind of a lighter purple hue, but those don't work. Just because something is hardy in our zone doesn't mean it will grow here. So a lot of people get obsessed with growing zones. Like we're in a zone 5, zone 4 here in our area, even a zone 6 down in Milwaukee. But just because something says it's hardy in our zone doesn't mean it will grow here well or overwinter. Especially if you buy it in the beginning of the year, when a lot of garden centers are getting things in that are grown in Alabama and Virginia or Oregon and Washington, those might technically be root hardy to a zone 5, but because of where they were grown, it might take them a while to get used to it. And even in your own yard, something that might be a zone 5 might grow in one part of the yard but die in another part of the yard. So don't be just because of, you know, microclimates, individual changes. And if we have a freak winter like we had a couple winters ago when we had like really like a zone 1 temperature where it got to be like 25, 30 below for several days, things that were hardy to that temperature, you know, to a zone 5, a lot of them didn't make it. People lost a lot of roses, hardy hibiscus, even hostas. So those are just a few of the garden center lies that they might try to tell you. Hibiscus, even hostas.

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10: Military launches a 13th straight night of attacks. Iran has begun responding again by targeting American allies in the region. ABC's Mary Bruce.
11: Iran this morning is out with a stark new warning, telling civilians in countries that are hosting U.S. military personnel to stay at least 500 meters from any building suspected of housing American forces.
10: Another round of tariffs coming from the White House this morning, affecting about 99% of all imported items in the country, and many wondering now, what will this do to costs? ABC's Elizabeth Chelsea.
12: If you're a company, especially a small business, they say, what are we actually paying here? What is the rate? So that's one part of this uncertainty. The other part is, does it mean that those companies that had started to kind of accept the status quo, as they face higher costs, which we've talked about from the beginning, that means importers are paying more for products. Do they absorb those or do they pass them down?
10: Jackson County, Mississippi DA Angel Myers McElrath is speaking out for the first time since the death of 18-year-old Nolan Wells. Wells was last seen with friends July 4th off Horn Island. Once his body was found, authorities said they believed his death was an accidental drowning. But the family says that came too hastily and want more answers, pointing to an independent autopsy that found the cause of his death to be inconclusive. ABC's Aaron Katursky.
13: She met last week with Wells' parents, who pledged to allow investigators to examine his phone, which he left behind in a boat during a July 4th trip with friends to Horn Island. Few details have been released, but the district attorney says that's by design.
14: The pressure for answers does not change what the work requires. Our responsibility to Nolan and our community is to complete this investigation thoroughly, carefully, without compromise.
10: Singer Chris Brown pleaded guilty in a London court this morning to an altercation at a nightclub there 3 years ago. The plea allows Brown to avoid a trial. 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
15: 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I've been surfing here since I was a kid. Now, seeing my grandson out on the water, it means everything to me. Watching him and taking in the blue waves, the sea breeze, the blurry horizon.
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1: Now we know where LeBron James is heading for the next NBA season. The icon made the announcement on social media saying in part, quote, "I still want to work. I still want to grind. I still want to compete to win and to have a chance at the feeling of winning another championship." Other options included two of James's previous teams, the Miami Heat and the Cleveland Cavaliers. James signed on an $8 million two-year deal with a player option, according to Clutch Sports CEO Rich Paul. Consumers have yet again bucked analysts' expectations. ABC's Jim Ryan says June's new home sales exceeded even the most optimistic predictions.
2: Despite mortgage rates that have climbed to 6.58% on a 30-year note, new home sales reached an annualized 628,000 units in June, eclipsing the previous month's 618,000. The same report from the Census Bureau shows that the median sales price of new houses sold last month fell 3.3% to $398,300.
1: Investigators with the NTSB and the FAA are beginning their search into what caused yesterday's seaplane crash off Washington State's coast that injured several people and prompted a major emergency response. The plane, seen flying low before making the crash landing and bursting into flames, something ABC News aviation analyst John Nance says came from the hard impact.
3: Most likely what happened was the tanks were breached as the airplane augured in, and what you saw was an ignition point.
1: Stephanie Officer, ABC News.
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6: At 12:05, it's mostly cloudy and 76. Good afternoon, I'm Jonathan Krause. We start with a Hurling Clark Law Firm traffic alert. Northbound I-41, the left lane is blocked about a mile past the Northland Avenue interchange on the big curve in Grand Chute. That is due to a crash happening in the last 15 minutes or so. The backup extending beyond Northland Avenue about to Fox City Stadium. So be aware of that as you head northbound on I-41 in the next few minutes. In the news today, a reported hit-and-run crash in Kaukauna leads to a 12th drunk driving arrest. Daniel Campbell allegedly struck another vehicle at Crooks Avenue and East 5th Street around 7:30 Thursday night before reportedly driving away from the scene. The other driver followed Campbell, who was taken into custody at his home along Wilson Street a short time later. Criminal charges are pending. The State Department of Justice is investigating after a man was shot and killed by Madison police on Wednesday. Chief John Patterson says the department has requested an independent review.
7: So this process exists precisely so that no department in Wisconsin investigates itself and its own actions involving its community members. What I can promise you is that this department will cooperate fully with DCI and we will not hide from any aspect of this investigation.
6: The DOJ will then turn over its findings to the Dane County District Attorney's Office. Community members have identified the victim as Corey Ruiz. Another registered sex offender is living in Appleton. Police say Mark Kemp has moved into a temporary residence in the 500 block of North Superior Street. Kemp has convictions on his record for 13 counts of child sexual exploitation and 5 counts of possession of child pornography. He repeatedly molested a 13-year-old girl in 2010. He'll be on GPS monitoring as a condition of his release. A Fond du Lac man accused of trading child porn on the internet says he is not guilty. Jeffrey Riggs enters the plea in Fond du Lac County Court to 10 counts of possession of child porn. Riggs was arrested last December following a tip about his alleged online activities. No trial date is set. As Ron Johnson assumes the chairmanship of the U.S. Senate Budget Committee following the death of Lindsey Graham, the Wisconsin Republican tells Fox Business about his priorities.
8: I'm a problem solver. I come from the manufacturing sector. I understand the process for solving a problem. First, you have to admit you have one. And unfortunately, way too many members of Congress, too much of the public is whistling by the graveyard.
6: Republicans in Congress are currently attempting to pass a third budget reconciliation bill of the term before November's midterm election. A time capsule buried in Kaukauna in 1976 will be unveiled this weekend. The Friends of the Greenio Mansion will be opening the the box on mansion grounds at about 1 o'clock Sunday afternoon. The capsule was buried 50 years ago by the Kaukauna Bicentennial Committee. The unveiling of the contents coincides with the reopening of the revamped Green Hill Mansion. And the Beach Boys will not be seeing those Midwest farmers' daughters at the Wisconsin State Fair. Reporter Raymond Newper tells us why.
9: State Fair officials announced Wednesday that the Beach Boys have canceled their concert on the fair's final day. The band announced that they were taking a break from touring to, quote, keep the good vibrations going strong. There isn't time to schedule a replacement, so anyone who has already purchased tickets should get a refund soon. Raymond Newpert, Wisconsin Radio Network.
6: WHBY News Time is 12:08, and news is brought to you by Les Stump Ford.
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0: Now, here's your First Alert weather on WHBY.
1: Temperatures continue to gradually warm with highs expected in the low to mid 80s. We'll see a mixture of sunshine and clouds today, dry conditions, and the humidity will start to rise as we head into the second half of the day. Tomorrow is expected to be a bit warmer, a lot more humid, more of that summer feeling. Scattered showers possible Saturday, scattered thunderstorms possible Sunday. From the WBAY First Alert Weather Center, I'm meteorologist Emily Murs.
2: Thank you, Emily. We are seeing cloudy conditions, and it's 77 degrees from the Myron Construction Studios of WHBY.
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0: Good afternoon. Hey, everybody. Welcome in. Focus Fox Valley on this Friday. Joining you from the Myron Construction Studios, I'm Haley Tenpass. Happy Friday, everybody. Hopefully, you're having the best day available to you. Shout out to our listeners making their way to EAA. It's been a great week. And I mentioned this earlier this week, but Jonathan's really been boots on the ground over there, getting amazing footage for all of you, sharing some really great stories, a lot of video on our Facebook page. Check it out. And if you can't make it to EAA, well, we've got a little glance of that for you on our Facebook page at WHBY. So check it out. And hopefully, again, you're having a great day. We have a show that's brought to you by Hooper Law Office. 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You can find them online at hooperlawoffice.com. Today, we have our friends with the Winnebago Media Group joining us in studio. Also, an association with the Kiwanis to talk a little bit about a fun event in August. Then, later on this hour, I love these stories. A time capsule hidden for 50 years, and we don't know what's inside yet. We're literally all on the edge of our seats here, waiting to figure out what on earth the Greeno Mansion could be uncovering from 1976. And we'll hear from the friends of the Greeno Mansion and some historians in the area sharing in our noon hour about the possibilities, the unveiling, which happens this Sunday at the mansion. Right now, though, it's Karen Schneider, publisher with the Winnebago Media Group, joining me in studio. Karen, good afternoon.
1: Good afternoon, Haley. Thanks for having me.
0: Great to see you. Wearing a couple hats today.
1: Just a few. It's so unusual.
0: I love it, though. We, you know, so many of us find ourselves in that position, right? To be wearing all the hats.
1: And, absolutely. It would be boring otherwise, right?
0: I think so. Yes. Well, which hat would you like to start with today? Maybe the Children's Day Parade that's coming up?
1: Yeah, I would love to start with that. I'm really excited. This is our second year, and that may have been the last time I saw you when we were promoting our first one. And it's not the first Oshkosh Children's Parade. It's just the Oshkosh Noon Kiwanis brought it back last year after a 12-year lapse for the community. And this year, it's August 1st. And we had to do a little bit of a detour because there's something called construction on Ohio Street.
0: Oh, yeah.
1: Imagine that. So the parade is actually going to take place on Delaware Street. And it's going to go from 19th and Delaware to South Park. And then once the kids get to the park, there's a full afternoon of fun and activities and live music. We have the Stumble Brothers. We have a petting zoo. We have so many organizations coming in with children's activities. So it's going to be a really nice day. The weatherman so far is also cooperating. But the Oshkosh Noon Kiwanis, now it's our second fundraiser that we do every year. We do a bingo night as well. But this one is fantastic because it brings out so many families and kids. And it was for 75 years before. So you have all these people who have these memories of, you know, when their grandparents or great grandparents were actually in the parade. So now they are able to continue that tradition. And it is a non-motorized event, so there are no vehicles or anything like that that are in the parade. It's, you know, there are wheels. You can bring your bicycle, you can bring your wagon, your strollers and so forth, but there is no motorized vehicles in it. So it's just the kids out there. And what's really cool is it's year two, but we have more than tripled the number of registrations from year one. So, again, just really excited to bring this event to the community and see all the smiles and laughter that takes place throughout the day.
0: It really matters to those families. And you can see it by the numbers to have something like this available for the kids to participate in, to feel special, to feel acknowledged. This kind of stuff, it matters.
1: It does, and it's a fun multi-generational event that the families can go to. We'll have pointer there from the herd. You know, he's going to be there and joining us as well. He's not bringing any motorized vehicles. So he's going to be on foot. But it's so nice. I walked the parade last year, having parade duty and handing out bottles of water and so forth. And so many people stopped me along the route to reminisce about their memories of being in it and so forth. And then they're there watching their grandchildren or their great-grandchildren. And it's wonderful to see that continue. And just everyone, I'm going to use one of your favorite words, pause for a day so that you can just go and have this wonderful family event and time instead of just being wrapped up in all the stuff that goes on all the time.
0: You know, I don't think I want to live in a world where we don't have things like children's parades.
1: Right?
0: You know, I don't want to be part of a community who doesn't see something like that and go, this is meaningful and this matters to these kids and families. And also, shout out to the Kiwanis Club for all the work they do throughout the year to help provide events like this, right? And to fundraise for families and programs and things. So critical to our community's ecosystem.
1: Absolutely. And what's wonderful is, you know, it's a service organization, and each service organization typically has their own niche that they are supporting, right, and fundraising for. And our Kiwanis group, it's all about literacy. So we're main supporters for the Kiwanis and Cops and Kids Literacy Program. They also support the Kids Scoop program, the literacy page that runs in the Oshkosh Herald, and the service leadership programs, the K-Kids and Key Club. So the K-Kids is in the elementary school, and the Key Clubs are in the high schools, and we support both of those, as well as providing scholarships to graduates we just brought it back last year.
0: Good.
1: So, you know, so we've, you know, you add this extra fundraiser in there and then giving back to the community. And, you know, whether it's Kiwanis or Rotary or your Lions Club, right, we all have the focus of what we're doing, and pretty much all of them also have something that they're giving back. Well, they're giving back to the community, but a certain event or thing that comes up every year that is what they really put their focus on. And for Oshkosh Noon Kiwanis, it's the you know, Bingo for a Cause and now the Oshkosh Children's Parade.
0: All right. There is still time to register, I think.
1: There is. If you go to our Facebook page, there is a QR code on there as well as a link. And I believe next week, I think you can still register through part of next week.
0: All right. So otherwise, be there August 1st.
1: Be there, Line, Delaware, cheer them on, and then head down to South Park and listen to live music, pet some animals, play some games, and just really have a good time.
0: Okay. Thank you, Karen, for sharing that. And after the break, well, we'll be two gals who love news talking more about local news, our favorite thing. We'll pause here. But more to come with Karen Schneider. If you've got a question for her, 920-281-1150 is that number. Commercial breaks are a great time where I can answer the phone. Again, 920-281-1150.
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0: once I get you up there.
1: Welcome back, Focus Fox Valley. A little nod to our AirVenture friends. Come fly with me.
2: Yes.
1: Ironically, I didn't make my way to the fly-in this year. We let Jonathan handle it. Mom duties overpowered my abilities to get to Oshkosh this week.
2: Yeah, I'm a little embarrassed to admit that I haven't made it out there this year either, so my credentials are still sitting in the media tent. I'm sorry, guys.
1: I miss saying hi to my credential friends over there, too,
2: right?
1: Or annual check-in. Mm-hmm. Yeah, yeah. Hopefully next year.
2: Hopefully. Well, I still have tomorrow,
1: time. Yeah.
2: Maybe, but it's getting a little...
1: close call there.
2: The calendar's kind of full. So.
1: It is. I believe it. Well, you're a busy woman. Karen Schneider, of course, joining us here with the Winnebago Media Group. And we're referring to her as such because some big news in the last 6 months or so, I want to say, Karen, for Winnebago Media Group, which, of course, has three different publications here in the Fox Valley area or the greater Oshkosh area. More specifically, tell us a little bit about your organization, your nonprofit, Karen.
2: Thank you, Haley. Yeah, so it is a big change. We had, you know, when we started in 2018 as the Oshkosh Herald, we were Oshkosh Herald LLC. We expanded into Neenah and then in 2024 into Winneconne. So taking a look at really what was our organization, well, we were Winnebago County. So there we looked at, changing our name, going from Oshkosh Herald LLC to Winnebago Media Group, Inc. And we also changed our status. We applied for 501c3 nonprofit status, which we did that last year, April. And I'm sitting there going, well, this isn't going to come through. So business as usual, right? And on December 27th, we received our letter that said that our letter of acknowledgement. And of course, being me, I'm like, oh, well, it's not going to happen. So then we're like, oh, we need to start planning here. So officially on April 1st of this year is when we made that change to Winnebago Media Group and implemented our nonprofit status. And it really is about sustainability of community news. I'm no spring chicken, and this is my passion project. But we serve over 90,000 readers in Winnebago County. The big thing there is if you would look at the certified newspapers in Winnebago County, out of the four, we are three of them. So we need to make sure that that local community news sticks around. It's there's a lot of news outlets and we complement each other. But when you are looking for something, And it's in print. It's there, right? It doesn't disappear somewhere online, some library somewhere, archive doesn't disappear. Technology changes and things disappear. Like, when we changed domains for our email, it's funny how many things disappear, right?
1: Mm-hmm, mm-hmm.
2: But we're always there. You can always reference, go back and preserve the news, the history. And in fact, you had mentioned about a time capsule coming up. Winneconne just did one for their anniversary, and it'll open in 25 years. And inside that, when they pull it out, they will pull out pages of the Winneconne news and what was happening that week in Winneconne in 2026 versus 2051 to see how much has changed. And the really cool thing will be as they pull that out, if it's a graduate of high school, right, and they pull that out, and there they are sitting there with their grown children or so forth saying, oh my gosh, here I am. So we preserve that, and history repeats itself. So by being able to refer back and save that community feel, that community information, is it helps for

0: healthier neighborhoods. So our purpose, you know, and I have two hats. I'm the publisher of the three newspapers and the president currently of that nonprofit. And it's like a split personality, because you have the news side and the advertising and business side, and then you have the community side and those different messages. You know, because the nonprofit side is there to, you know, we've basically given these to the community, right? They're community newspapers, and you need that support to keep them going. As I said, I'm no spring chicken, and so this is a whole sustainability plan, is to make sure that as Karen exits, people aren't just going, oh, that's Karen's newspaper. No, that's Oshkosh's newspaper. That's Nina's newspaper. That's Winneconne's newspaper. It's not Karen's, right? So the lessons and the stories that are being told in those pages are not mine. They are the community's. So we're just very, very passionate about working to make sure that product is sustainable and continues to serve its communities.
1: It feels like a bit of a succession plan, Karen, yes. In a sense.
0: You're so concise. I'm so wordy.
1: Not at all. But I think it's one of those great reminders, too. And people might say, Haley, why are you having a newspaper publisher on your radio program? And I am a firm believer that, you know, we all need each other, and there's mm-hmm. room for all of us. And I'm so grateful we have multiple publications and multiple voices across multiple platforms, because it's so critical to inform. At the end of the day, we need to inform. And we complement each other, I think, so very well.
0: I totally agree. We do need those different platforms. And, you know, it's just like if you're going out to speak with someone, right? It's like you have to hear it seven times. Are you going to read that same story or hear that same story seven times? But it's the different way that they're presented mm-hmm. that puts the light bulbs off, right? Mm-hmm. Well, I heard Haley talking about that, but then I read this story and now I get it, right? Or vice versa. The more information that is given and the different ways that it's presented, you know, there's so many stories going on right now. Data centers, you know, the elections are coming up.
1: Plenty for all of us.
0: Exactly. And you do not want to get all of your information from one source.
1: No.
0: Please don't get all of your information from one source.
1: I echo that and say, if you're exclusively listening to WHBY, I hope you add multiple other voices and papers and sites and television stations to your list, because there's so much to learn and we all need to be critical thinkers in this day and age.
0: Absolutely.
1: Yeah. So. Well, I want our listeners to hopefully get in their hands a copy of the Nina News or the Oshkosh Herald or the Winneconne mm-hmm. News. I don't know if it was the Gazette or something fun. I don't know. tell us yeah. more.
0: So Oshkosh and Nina are both online. 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Winneconne is our only subscription model, and that's how it's been for 155 years. But they have some big things going on in the market recently. And so one of the strain, you know, we have the ability to say we need this as an informed community. So if they would go to WinneconneNews.com, they would be able to read the entire issue from this past Wednesday, because there are important things in there that I do believe it shouldn't be confined to just our subscribers. 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
1: Perfect. Well, Karen, always great to see you, and I hope we can connect more always. And thank you again for sharing more about what you've been up to.
0: Thank you for having me, Haley. I really appreciate it.
1: Good to see you. All right, we'll pause here, and a First Alert forecast is on the way.
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5: 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RBI single for Christian Yelich. It is 3-1 Milwaukee. Ewing, ground ball to third. Ortiz with a dive. Gets up, throws the first. Ball game over. The Brewers take 2 out of 3 against the Mets. It was a Joey Ortiz game.
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1: And a quick check of the forecast with partly cloudy skies, 77 degrees here in Appleton, and meteorologist Nolan Kane. Hi, Nolan.
10: Well, good afternoon. It feels good again, but the humidity will be back soon.
1: Okay, let's talk a little bit about the weekend ahead, the storm chances, and the warm weather, too.
10: Yep, First Alert weather day for Sunday. We will get to that momentarily, but today we're back to the low 80s, low humidity. It ramps back up overnight as the winds are out of the southwest. Saturday, if you're going to be heading out to the EAA Air Venture, it may be a bit on the humid side. Take some extra water with you, and it's going to be hot.
1: Yeah, and we've had such lovely, cooler humidity, non-existent days behind us. So back to regularly scheduled summer business here. Let's hone in on Sunday, though. You mentioned it being a First Alert weather day. How significant are those storm chances?
10: So we could see a few stray storms in the morning hours. Now, that's not the time frame that we're worried about. A couple of those could be strong with some heavy rain and gusty winds, small hail. That's mainly down toward some of our Fox Valley areas, Fox City's communities. But then as we head through the morning and early afternoon, the warm air builds up, the humidity builds back up. Then by the evening hour, so about 6 o'clock or later in the evening, we'll start seeing some storms developing up in northwestern Wisconsin, and then they'll make their way southeastward, mainly containing gusty winds, some isolated embedded large hail, and heavy rainfall. The good news is the tornado threat appears to be quite low.
1: That's great news. And as we look to the start of the work week, what can we expect there?
10: We are still going to be quite warm, back into the upper 80s for your Monday. And Sunday is the only First Alert weather day we have for the next 7 days, by the way. Monday's still going to be hot and humid, back to the upper 80s. The heat index is not going to be in the heat advisory territory. It's just going to be enough to really kind of get your attention and take some extra caution.
1: Okay. Well, Nolan, I'll let you walk us through what we can expect for the weekend.
10: Right, for this weekend, we are going to be seeing the humidity ramp back up overnight tonight. Temperatures back into the upper 80s for tomorrow. And we are going to be seeing the heat index ramp back up to the low and mid-90s as well. There's a chance for a couple of thunderstorms Saturday afternoon. Sunday, First Alert weather day, a couple of stray storms in the morning possible. Good for most of the day. It's just going to be hot and humid with highs back near 90 degrees. And we'll have storms possibly coming through Sunday night, post 5 to 6 p.m.
1: Okay. Thank you so much, Nolan. Have a great weekend, and we'll check back with the First Alert team next week.
10: All right. We'll see you next week.
1: Thank you. That's your First Alert forecast. Still to come, that amazing time capsule. What could be inside? Maybe we'll get some hints after this.
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0: Welcome back, Focus Fox Valley. Uncovering the mystery of a 50-year-old time capsule, perhaps wondering what could be inside, that will be unveiled this Sunday at the Greeno Mansion in Kakana. What could it be? We have Gavin Schmidt joining us here with the Kakana Public Library in local history, genealogy, and reference, but also chair of the Greeno Mansion Board. Gavin, welcome back to Focus Fox Valley.
1: Well, thank you. I was thinking I'd have to give out my title, but you gave out the whole thing for me.
0: I got the whole thing, I think.
1: Yeah, that's pretty much, I wear many hats, but I think you nailed it.
0: Kind of a theme this week on Focus Fox Valley. People who wear many hats, and we appreciate it. And by golly, we've got a cool one to talk about today. And I guess when I first read this email about the time capsule, I didn't realize that the contents were still a mystery of sorts.
1: They are somewhat. Now, I know what they are because I have the minutes left behind by the Bicentennial Committee, but I've been very tight-lipped about it. I have the sheet in front of me right now, so I know what they are, but trying not to tell anybody as much as possible, so when they come down on Sunday, they can be as surprised as everybody else will be.
0: Okay, let's step in our time machine, though, and go back 50 years. Mm-hmm. 1976 in Kakana, celebrating the bicentennial, right, of course, and a time capsule created. What do you know of those days in 1976?
1: Well, the city was tasked with putting together a bicentennial committee, and they did a number of things throughout the year. This was just one small piece of the many celebrations they did for the bicentennial. The bicentennial committee was chaired by a man named Craig Lom, who happened to be the library director at the time. Craig, we're fortunate enough, is still with us today, so we're expecting him to be down there on Sunday as well. He might also know what's in there, but, you know, 50 years is a long time. He might not know. But, yeah, Craig, Reverend Harvey Candler, a few other people went around to local businesses, schools, churches, and gathered up items. And I can tell you from having seen the list that I think every possible group is represented here.
0: Wow. What does that say about the community in 1976 in Kakana? What do you think that says?
1: Gosh, that's a big question. I guess to me, it means they believed in the community. They believed in the future of the community. They all wanted to be part of it, and they wanted to be part of it in 50 years, which here we are, and we're getting that same level of response from the community today of how many people, both who were there and who, like myself, are slightly younger, were not there, who are really excited to kind of see it all unfold. So it's something that sort of spans beyond any religious or political boundaries, where the community can just get excited without any of that negativity. So
0: my kind of story.
1: Yes.
0: And I'll tell you what, Gavin, the cool part, of course, is to still be unveiled for most of us who,
1: yes,
0: don't have the secret document in front of us. I'm trying to peer over the side of my board here. But actually getting to the time capsule proved to be a challenge in and of itself.
1: It did. Do you want the super short version or the slightly longer version?
0: We've got time. Let's go long story, please.
1: Okay. So in 1976, they buried the time capsule under where a totem pole was. Mm. The totem pole is long gone. So the first time we dug it up a couple weeks ago, we didn't find anything. And it turns out that it had previously been dug up in the 1980s when the mansion was having a basement added underneath it. So it was moved, and we found the new location, which wasn't far from the original location, but far enough that even the backhoe couldn't find it. So, yeah, it took a second dig, and we're very grateful. The Kakana Streets crew were out there with their equipment. They were out there on the hottest day of the summer, 100 mm-hmm. degrees. We thank them. We give them some dilly bars as you know, a thank you for that. But really, they were kind of the heroes in making sure this came together in time. So.
0: That's amazing. 6 feet.
1: Yes.
0: Is how far you had to dig,
1: down,
0: by the
1: yeah.
0: way. Wow. And what was it buried inside to kind of protect the contents?
1: I'm not sure how you would describe it. It's a cylinder. It's mm-hmm. a very large cylinder. There's 150 items inside of it. So I don't know how to explain this other than it looks like a very large tin can. And it was welded shut. So I will say, I hope this doesn't spoil it for anybody. We did cut it open just to pre-check to make sure
0: everything.
1: It was okay. Yeah. And it's fine. Everything survived perfectly as far as we can tell. There's no weird smells or animal remainders. It just smells like old paper. So as far as we know, everything should be just fine.
0: Well, anyone who loves a good old book would probably yeah. love to take a whiff of all of that. Gavin Schmidt with me today. We're talking about the time capsule from 1976 that will be unveiled this Sunday at the mansion. We'll pause here, Gavin, but we'll tell the listeners how they can be part of the unveiling on Sunday after this break. It's WHBY.
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0: And welcome back. Focus Fox Valley, uncovering the mystery of what could possibly be inside the 1976 Bicentennial Time Capsule found and to be unveiled this weekend at the Greenhill Mansion in Kaukauna. Gavin Schmidt joining us with the Kaukauna Public Library, also chair of the Greenhill Mansion Board. And we don't yet know what could be found inside, and going there on Sunday is obviously a great chance to be part of the crowd, to see it first. So what are you hosting, and how can our community get involved, Gavin?
1: Well, it's just like you say. If they come down to the Greenhill Mansion grounds in Kaukauna at 1 o'clock on Sunday, they'll get to see firsthand. We do have some brief introductory remarks. I'll be making some comments. We might have the mayor or the county executive. They've both been invited. But really, this is about the capsule and the community. So I'm not, if you show up at 1 o'clock thinking I'm going to give an hour long speech, trust me, I'm not. So
0: there's got to be a proclamation of some sort, though, right? That feels right. Historic in nature. Yeah.
1: Oh, yeah. I'll try to keep that brief. So if you get there at one, there's not a lot of waiting. And well, also, of course, the mansion will be open for tours as well, and we encourage people to check that out. We, earlier this year, like so many other people, we had flooding, and it turned out really to be a blessing in disguise. I like the phrase, crisis becomes opportunity.
0: Mm.
1: And the basement was flooded, but thanks to insurance, we were able to redo it, switch out the displays. And if you've been coming down to the mansion, you know, anytime over the last 10 or 20 years, and you're like, this place never changes, we fixed that. So new things are in store.
0: Okay. I love that quote, by the way. Crisis becomes opportunity. I'm going to use that one.
1: Yeah.
0: And people will be able to see, maybe not touch, but see all the different items that were inside.
1: We have some tents and tables set out so we can block the wind if there is any. And yes, we'll spread everything out and people can look up close. As I said, a lot of it is paper, so bring your reading glasses if that's something you need, because it's a lot of old items from various organizations, most of whom are still with us in some form.
0: Wow. I wonder if there's anything from WHBY in there.
1: Well, I can't say.
0: Okay. All right. And this leads me to a question I always ask of those who have uncovered a time capsule. Will you be replacing the one you found with one from our current time?
1: We are. Thank you for asking.
0: Mm.
1: Yes, so we're going to have the current items on display at the mansion for the next couple of months, and then this isn't firm, we don't have a set date yet, but I believe in September or October, we'll not only be putting the items back down for another 50 years, but we'll be supplementing them with other items. We're going to do our very best to have analogs, so if we receive something from WHBY in 1976, we'll try to add something from WHBY in 2026. So in another 50 years, whoever digs it up can see both 50 and 100 years.
0: I love that very much. And it just goes to show that you never know what you'll find. And, you know, uncovering history kind of starts today, right? If we want today to be, you know, preserved and noted in the future, you got to start now.
1: Oh, absolutely. I run into that all the time where I tell people something you might not think is important today, your children or grandchildren might really want to know those answers. So you don't realize in the moment that what you do is going to matter. But yeah, now even the minutiae of the 1976 items, granted I'm biased because I'm a local historian, but every single thing on the list is of interest to me. I can't wait to see it in person.
0: Well, and as a child of the 90s, I still feel like the 70s were like 20 years ago. And mm-hmm. that's not the case, right?
1: Right.
0: My goodness, we're almost as far removed from, you know, when I was born in 1976, we're more removed from it now. And yeah, anyways.
1: Yeah. And I think this is an important milestone. For somebody of my generation, I'm in my mid-40s, to give away to the audience, I missed the bicentennial. Mm. And unless I'm very fortunate, I'm probably not going to make the tricentennial. So this is our moment. This is our time to see what happened and give back to the next generation, because we're in that in-between stage where we missed the 76 and we're going to miss the next one too. Unless I'm really, really healthy, to my surprise. But
0: well, Gavin, I want to make sure everyone has a chance to come see this on Sunday. So remind us of the time, the location, and anything else listeners should know.
1: Yes. So it's 1 o'clock this Sunday at the Greeno Mansion in Kaukauna. If you don't know how to find the mansion, I encourage you to look it up, because it's really hard to explain it by street directions. But it's right along the river and canal in Kaukauna. So please come on down.
0: All right. And keep us posted on what you find inside.
1: Absolutely.
0: Really intrigued. And thank you again, Gavin, for being here.
1: Thank you for having me.
0: All right. With that, we will say farewell on this Friday. Focus Box Valley wrapping things up for the week. Thank you to everyone who's joined us. And we'll look ahead to Monday, as we welcome the return of Dan Tross, our certified arborist, with reminders for your landscape in the hot, hot weather and some plants that would love to join your backyard party. Ask your questions, get those in to Dan. You can actually email me right now, text in right now your questions. We'll get those lined up for Dan on Monday at 920-281-1150. And we'll, of course, find more ways to connect you to your Fox Valley on a Monday edition of Focus Fox Valley. Thank you so much for being part of the show. Farewell for now. And if you're able to, of course, please make it a lovely day. Bye-bye.

0: The city that we're talking about, by the way, is Frisco, a city of about 250,000 that has experienced massive growth in the last couple of years. And there's a lot of diversification there. Now, will this area move on from it or not? That obviously remains to be seen. Like I said, that a 17-year-old losing his life, awful. A knife should never have been brought to school, though. That's the first thing.
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0: course effective this week. Many businesses have said they'd have to rethink their prices because of those extra tariffs. Dr. Justin Wolfers, economist with the University of Michigan, tells ABC News the White House is using a bit of trade law from the 70s to justify the new tariffs.
1: The United States is in the process of isolating itself from the rest of the world. And so the first thing that does is it's going to raise the cost of living. Second thing, it makes our economy less dynamic. It means that American companies don't have to compete so hard anymore. And so don't be surprised if you'll be paying higher prices even for American-made goods, because they're no longer going to be competing with others. And then beyond the economics, there's this question of what is America's place in the world and how will that play out geopolitically over time? And if we've made ourselves less essential and less good friends for everyone else, I think that reduces our role in the world.
0: The White House also claims the 60 countries whose imports will be affected use forced labor to make their goods. But some, like Australia and much of the EU, have strict laws against forced labor. Well, after days of speculation, NBA star LeBron James says he's signing with the Philadelphia 76ers, bringing the NBA's biggest offseason storyline to a close. ABC's Morgan Norwood.
2: LeBron James posting on X, writing he was pretty sure he played his last game after the season ended, saying that he needed time to decide whether he still loved the game. Well, the answer is, quote, I still truly love this game, and I have so much more to give. LeBron, we know, is signing a two-year, $8 million deal with the Philadelphia 76ers, according to our partners at ESPN. James says that this decision wasn't necessarily about money or family.
0: LeBron's New Jersey is already sold out on the Sixers website. Bon Jovi had to end his New York City concert early last night, telling the crowd at Madison Square Garden it was due to a sinus infection. You're listening to ABC News.
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0: New Jersey is the latest state to ban surveillance pricing, companies setting different prices based on personal info and shopping history. ABC's Elizabeth Schulze.
4: Maryland and Connecticut have approved similar bans on surveillance pricing for groceries. New York also passed legislation on this. New Jersey's law also implements a one-year ban on the use of new digital price tags on shelves at stores. So you might have seen, for example, electronic prices at Walmart, which the company says stay the same no matter who's shopping.
0: A tragedy out of Michigan. An 11-year-old boy was killed at a campsite after a tree fell on him Thursday. The Muskegon County Sheriff's Office says it happened after 5 p.m. at the Owasipee Scout Reservation, a Boy Scout summer camp in Twin Lake. The camper from Illinois was walking on a trail when the tree fell. The investigation is still underway. Well, break out the lightsabers and that kryptonite. Comic-Con is officially underway in San Diego. The massive annual comic and pop culture festival features celebrity panels and so much more.
5: What brings fans to Comic-Con? Brianna Slavik from Indiana came dressed as Valus from the web series Critical Role.
6: Our favorite part is the cosplay. As you can tell, we enjoy it a lot. So we're really looking forward to the masquerade on Saturday.
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8: 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It's just so much fun.
5: Comic-Con runs through Sunday. Dave Packer, ABC News.
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11: At 105, it is partly sunny and 78. I'm Jonathan Krause. A reported hit-and-run crash in Kaukauna leads to a 12th drunk driving arrest. Daniel Campbell allegedly struck another vehicle at Crooks Avenue and East 5th Street around 7:30 Thursday night before reportedly driving away from the scene. The other driver followed Campbell, who was taken into custody at his home along Wilson Street. A short time later, criminal charges are pending. Another registered sex offender is living in Appleton. Police say Mark Kemp's has moved into a temporary residence in the 500 block of North Superior Street. Kemp's has convictions on his record for 13 counts of child sexual exploitation and 5 counts of possession of child pornography. He repeatedly molested a 13-year-old girl in 2010. He'll be on GPS monitoring as a condition of his release. And we've got Brewers baseball coming away 2:35 this afternoon here on WHBY.
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0: Normal is broken. Common sense is weird. 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From the Ramsey Network and the Fairwinds Credit Union Studio, this is The Ramsey Show. I'm George Camel, joined by Jade Warshaw. We're taking your calls at 888-825-5225. Max is in Boston to kick us off. What's going on, Max?
1: Hey, how's it going?
0: Great, man. How can we help?
1: Yeah, I'm recently married. My wife came into the marriage with some debt, and I'm just kind of trying to figure out who should be paying it.
0: Oh, juicy.
2: I like this.
0: Okay, what does she think?
1: So she actually wants to take on the debt, but my concern is it's just like I don't think she's going to get anywhere out of the debt anytime soon, which I'm not a huge fan of.
2: How much is it?
1: So she's got about $75,000 in debt.
2: All student loans?
1: So a little over $10,000 is in a car. And then the rest is student loans. $14,000 of that being Fed. And then the rest are private.
2: Oh, wow. Okay. What's she earn?
1: So right now she's bringing in, if she doesn't work any overtime after taxes, after, you know, investing in retirement and she's in a union and, you know, paying those dues, it's about $4,000.
2: And what do you make?
1: So after taxes, I bring in $5,000 in my salary, and then I'm in sales, and so I make commissions, some months good, some months not really, but I average it out, and after taxes, investment in retirement, all that stuff, I make on average about $6,200 in commission a month.
2: So what other things do you plan to keep separate from your wife in marriage?
1: Not really anything. Like, we're kind of in that process of like trying to figure out how to combine finances. And like, when I saw the debt, I'm like, okay, should I help take that on? But then she kind of wants to take it on because she doesn't want to like make me feel responsible for it.
2: Well, it sounds like based on your
1: decision,
2: based off of what you said when you answered that question, it sounds like the decision is made. Because if you said to me, well, Jade, there are a couple of things I'd like to keep separate. I like to keep my work separate, or I like to keep my, you know, whatever. This might be a different conversation, but you said, I don't plan on keeping anything separate. So that tells us the answer, which is we definitely need to combine this. You definitely see marriage as a we thing, not an individual thing, or at least, you know, pieces to be individual. And so I think that's a great framework to start with. And maybe that's the conversation that you have with her to help her understand that it's not a negative thing, or it's not a weak thing or unfair thing for her to approach this as a we together with you.
1: Yeah, no, I think that makes sense. And I think that's a good first step.
2: It just puts some perspective around it. If you go to her and say, okay, it sounds like you're wanting to do this debt thing separately. Is there anything else you plan on keeping separate from me? I think she's going to go, oh, I get it. I see.
1: Yeah. I think she might want to keep it separate. I don't know if she just doesn't want me fully looking into like how she budgets and how long
0: you guys are married. You're looking at everything, bud.
1: Yeah.
2: Money is the very least.
0: So Max, you're in Boston. Have you been through a Boston winter yet?
1: Yeah. Oh yeah. Okay. I've been up here my whole life.
0: Yeah. I grew up there for the first 20 years of my life, and I would see my dad out there shoveling the snow. We had a steep driveway and it was backbreaking work. And what would my mom do? She'd go out and help him. Now it's not her. She didn't cause the snow, right? But she sees him hustling out there, sacrificing, and goes, we're a team. Why don't we get this thing done way faster? So instead of taking 3 hours to shovel, it gets done in 1 hour. The same is true of this pile of debt. She can try to do this on her own, and it'll likely take 7 years, and she's going to resent you secretly without ever telling you.
2: Wow.
0: Or you could get it done in 3 years.

0: like, I came from like a debt, like anti-debt family, and she's come from one that wasn't, you know, crazy about having, or wasn't, you know, anti-debt at all. And then she's also had some, I would say, issues with her dad when it comes to money. And so she's almost like worried that I'm going to act a little bit like how he acted, you know, with her and like finances.
1: Okay. Does she feel judged? Not that you're making her feel that way, but if she feels that way.
0: A little bit. Like, definitely a little bit, just because I think it's just because it's a good amount of debt. Mm-hmm. So I think she's feeling a little bit judged.
1: Okay. Here's what I suggest. Number one, I'm going to give you a copy of my book, What No One Tells You About Money, because I talk about this a lot. Going into my marriage, my husband had 200 some odd thousand dollars of student loan debt, and I only had 30. And so it was a hard, hard thing for him to accept us working together on it. It's like he just couldn't fathom it, and he felt really guilty. He felt a lot of shame about that, and I walk through all that in the book, so I think that'll be good. Number two, you want to know, counseling never hurts. It never hurts to just step in, mm-hmm. and have that kind of unbiased person in the middle, because the thing is, she's going to feel judged, I think, regardless of what you do, how you say this, because she's got personal baggage that's attached to this, and I think that's something that can only be worked out over time, probably with the help of a therapist. And I think there's no shade on that, George. I think that's a fabulous thing. And now is the time to do things like that in the beginning of your marriage.
2: And I always like to flip the script. If you were in her shoes and you had some debt, and yes, whatever it is, student loans, would you be like, man, I would hate for you to help me out as we get married and combine our money. I want to do this on my own. Now, some men do that because they feel like it's macho and they don't want to bring the woman into it. But I think there is nothing more freeing than being that open with your spouse, that
1: Absolutely.
2: Vulnerable and accountable to go, we're in this together. You make a mess, I'm going to help you clean it up. I make a mess, we're cleaning this thing up.
1: Yeah, that's the point, man.
2: That sets the tone for the next 20 years of your marriage. So this really isn't about who's going to pay the loans. It's about what kind of marriage do you want?
1: Yeah. Maybe play this call for her and let George and I be the explainers.
2: I'll be the bad guy. I usually am.

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1: Hey, what's up, guys? It's Jade. Summer spending adds up really fast. Between vacations and road trips, camp fees and events, and all the extra gas and grocery runs, money can get tight before you know it. And honestly, it all just comes down to these three things. You've got too much money going out, not enough money coming in, or both. 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
3: Today's skies remain mostly sunny with temperatures in the low 80s. Humidity is going to be on its way back up starting tomorrow, and so will our shower and storm chances. We have a First Alert weather day for Sunday, as we have a level 2 slight risk for severe weather, mainly for damaging winds and large hail. From the WBAY First Alert Weather Center, I'm meteorologist Nolan Kane.
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4: 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Then Terry Kovarik and I will have the latest in WHBY news. First Alert meteorologist David Ernst will have the work week forecast. Zach Morris slides in with sports, and we'll talk about our new daily lineup here on WHBY.
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0: Ryan is up next in Philadelphia. What's going on, Ryan? Welcome to the Ramsey Show.
1: Hey, guys. How's it going?
0: Great. How are you?
1: Good. So I am calling to see if it's a smart idea to go $3.5 million in debt to start a chicken farm.
0: This was not on my bingo card today, Ryan. I'm going to be honest.
2: You said it so like it was no big deal, too. You just kind of slid it in there.
0: From your mouth to God's ears, is this a prank call?
1: This is not.
0: Okay.
2: Is it $3.5 million, like, off the bat? Like, tell us what that entails. That's you buying the land. That's you buying all the equipment. Tell us what the $3.5 million is.
1: So about $600,000 of that is for the land. I'm estimating a little high for the prices near me. And then the $3 million is for the four chicken houses to be put up.
2: Four chicken houses?
1: Correct.
2: What about equipment?
1: All the equipment needed to run that would be included in that, except for the skid steer loader, which is about a $50,000 expense, estimating high again.
2: Do you come from a long line of chicken farmers?
1: I do not, no. When I grew up, I learned how to drive on a farm and helped load hay trailers and stuff like that. And I have been working with chicken farmers over the last year or so. I'm learning the business a little bit.
0: So where did this dream / opportunity come from? Did someone come to you, or is this just you spitballing, going, man, I want to do this on my own?
1: So I live in a pretty decent area where there's a huge chicken producer around here, and they need more houses and more birds desperately. And this is something that I enjoy, and I would definitely like to make a career out of it.
0: So if they need more, why don't they build more?
1: They don't build their houses. I've asked that question before, but they like to have the farmers grow the birds. So they do a lot of the, they handle the feed, they handle dropping the birds off, picking the birds up. I just have to grow the birds, and that they pay me for them.
2: What's the incentive? That doesn't feel like enough of an incentive for you. Is there
0: feels
2: more?
0: Feels like you're doing all the work right now. You build the houses, you grow the birds.
1: Yeah, so right now I'm making about $40,000 a year working as a fire extinguisher technician. These houses, while I'm paying off the loans, I would still be making around $90,000 a year. And then once those loans are paid off in 15 years, maximum, I'd be making around $400,000 a year.
2: And that's the assumption that everything goes right, everything goes according to plan, nothing is thrown
1: Correct.
2: For a loop.
1: So the company does have a lot of guarantees. So all the numbers I'm using are the minimum guaranteed numbers. So even if my birds would die from the bird flu or something like that, they still guarantee that I'm getting paid.
2: So you make $90,000. But well, here's the thing, though. You'll make your salary, but the loans are still due. So if you don't have great years, it's going to take you more than 15 years to pay back this. Let me just start by saying this. I in no way am for this, but I just want to hear your side of it.
0: Yeah, we'll cut to the chase. We didn't have any spoiler alerts, but this is a hard no from us, and there's no world in which taking on any level of debt, let alone $3.5 million, is a good idea.
2: Yeah. How old are you?
1: I'm 23. I'm married, and I have a kid on the way.
2: Oh! My goodness.
1: To help you with the numbers a little bit, the estimated gross income before all the expenses is around $500,000 a year.
2: Right, but that's gross.
1: Correct.
0: I think all you're looking at right now is the potential upside.
2: Yeah. Mm-hmm.
0: And then you're not looking at the guaranteed variable, which is I owe $3.5 million no matter what while I have a baby coming into this world.
2: Uh-huh.
0: That's just too much risk.
2: And I don't mean any shade. There's no shade whatsoever to this, but I only mean it in comparison to the risk. It's only $90,000. You're acting like they're going to pay you $500,000 a year to do this. And even still, I wouldn't do it. But do you see what I'm saying? You're like $3.5 million in debt so I can make $90,000 a year. That just is not.
0: You can avoid all the debt and just go make $90,000 doing something.
2: Yeah, get a different type of job. Here's what I would suggest. Because I know we're poo-pooing your dream a little bit.
0: The poultry dreams here.
2: I'm thinking, can we start small and test how good you are at this? Can we start with a homestead? Can we start with something that's a family farm that you and your wife and your, you know, soon to be children do and build that up? Is there something that we can do there? Because I feel like is the play here, I want to be a chicken.

0: production facility. So, again, at the beginning, I said I live in a very like fortunate area. But
1: what does your wife think about this?
0: She actually gave me the go-ahead.
2: Wow. Can I ask you this?
0: She said, yes.
2: Can I, and this is what inquiring minds want to know. What's the parachute? Mm-hmm. How do you get at it? Like, because when I'm making a big decision, Ryan, one of the things I do is I take some time and I look at the upside and I look at all the opportunity. I think we should do that. I think that's great. But I love to play out the worst case scenario, because generally if I play out the worst case scenario and I realize, oh, I'll be okay in the end, that's a good indicator of whether I'm going to still try it or not. So we have not played out the worst case scenario, which in my mind, and you stop me if I'm wrong, in my mind is worst case scenario, I make the 90,000, but the farm as a whole is losing money, and it's losing money year over year. Because by the way, I hear we have a lot of farmers that call in with that issue. It's losing money year over year. Maybe you don't like it. Maybe you realize what the farming practices are. I don't know. I've read a lot of books on it. So maybe you're like, man, I can't do this. This is tough on me, or it's hard on the soul, or whatever. And you just don't like it. And you're losing money, and you're 4 or 5 years in, and you still got $3.5 million of debt because the interest is high and whatever. What do you do? I feel like Keanu Reeves. What do you do?
0: That's a good question. So I haven't totally thought of that.
1: I'm just thinking of the minimum payment on a $3.5 million loan, and then you've got to make that at least every month plus enough to live.
2: He's guaranteed 90, and that's not going to be enough to cover that. Well, note,
1: who's servicing the loan?
0: So it would be a farm credit, and maybe this might be a little confusing. So I'm guaranteed the roughly $500,000 a year. 90 would just be what I'm profiting into my bank account. The other 300,000 would be going back towards the loan
1: to pay off the loan.
0: Yeah.
2: No, so, and that doesn't go toward loan. That doesn't go toward upkeep of the farm, and just like who keeps up the farm and repairs things that go wrong and all, just normal business wear and tear.
0: Yeah. So these are the numbers I got from the poultry producer about what their growers are experiencing, and it does include miscellaneous repairs, insurance, electric, taxes.
1: I'd go talk to someone who did exactly what you are attempting to do and get the full picture. I'm not going to trust a poultry producer who has a vested interest in you taking on all of this risk. Because I'm telling you, why would they put this on a 23-year-old? If it was such a money-making scheme, they would be taking on the risk instead of you.
0: I actually did talk to a producer. He's about my age. He did only do half the size, so he put up 2 chicken houses. But looking at I took the numbers over to him, had dinner, and looked at it, and he said these numbers are pretty accurate for what he's making. Now there's rougher months and there's better months.
2: Let me put one more thing to you, and my husband says this a lot because he runs our business. When he's dealing with a major company like Disney or Carnival or one of these major overarching, he doesn't take on the risk because they're billion-dollar companies. So if you're working with Tyson or Purdue or whoever this big chicken house is, I'm going $3.5 million, they eat that for breakfast. Why do you have to go into debt when they could throw up those 4 chicken houses in 2 seconds and simply just pay you a salary for running the farm? There's something about this that doesn't smell right, and
1: I beg of
2: you, don't do it.
1: Please. And I don't even know. We didn't ask about income and current debts, but you're making $40,000. You are not in a place to be taking on this venture with a baby on the way. I would run far away.

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3: 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Then Terry Kovarik and I will have the latest in WHBY news. First Alert meteorologist David Ernst will have the work week forecast. 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
2: Now, here's your First Alert weather on WHBY.
12: Today's skies remain mostly sunny with temperatures in the low 80s. Humidity is going to be on its way back up starting tomorrow, and so will our shower and storm chances. We have a First Alert weather day for Sunday, as we have a level 2 slight risk for severe weather, mainly for damaging winds and large hail. From the WBAY First Alert Weather Center, I'm meteorologist Nolan Kane.
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13: 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What's going on, Angela?
14: Hi. I have a question. Me and my husband are currently going through infertility treatments, and we were wondering, would it be better to pay off some of our debt? We're going to be going through it in September, or to save up for future expenses with our baby in daycare.
13: Wow. Okay, where are you guys at right now? How much debt do you have?
14: So we have my car, which is $25K, and then we have his first degree loan, which is $50K.
13: Okay, and what do you guys make?
14: I make $52,000, and he makes $72,000 coming up in August. We're both teachers.
13: So you're getting raises?
14: Yeah.
13: Okay. So making $120K, great salary. You got $75K in consumer debt. And what are these infertility treatments costing you?
14: They are not costing us anything because we received a grant that pays for all of it in September.
15: Wow.
13: That's amazing. And that's guaranteed? How many treatments does
14: that
13: cover?
14: Yeah, that is guaranteed. What was that?
13: How many treatments does it cover? Is it indefinite or is it for a certain amount?
14: So it is for embryo adoption in September, and it covers one treatment.
13: Okay.
15: So what you said earlier, when you said, should we pay off debt or should we save up money for treatment, are you thinking that you could need treatment beyond September or beyond what your grant gives you?
14: That could be a possibility, considering that it's like a 50-50 chance.
15: Okay. And if you did need money, what would it cost? Let me phrase it like that.
14: It would cost about $8,000.
15: Okay.
13: Eight?
15: Yes.
14: Yeah, okay. $8,000.
13: Great. Well, here's my vote. Jade may disagree, but I would just go full throttle, baby step two. Start knocking out these debts, and then let's say that it didn't work out, and now we have to pay for the treatment. It's okay to pause baby step two for a little while to save up that $8K and then restart. But
15: I don't disagree.
13: I wouldn't just hang on to the debt indefinitely until we know. So I would make more than the minimum payments just to make some progress. You might knock out a few debts and then realize, all right, we need to pause for 4 months, save up for the treatment, and then hit play on the baby steps again.
15: Yeah, and with your income, that really shouldn't be a problem. How old are you guys?
14: I am 32 and my husband is 36.
15: Okay. So, yeah, I 100% agree with George's plan. That feels like you're kind of making progress on your big goals, but you also have a plan in case you need the $8,000, and that's what I do.
14: Okay.
13: And to be clear, if you didn't have the grant, if this was costing you $10,000, we would say, hey, just pause the baby steps and save up. The goal is to not go into any more debt. So that's kind of the step one. Is it going to cost us debt to continue this process? If so, we need to pause in cash flow. But because you guys have this grant, I would just go ahead and start knocking out some of these debts. Maybe you get halfway through by the time you realize, all right, we need to hit play on saving up for the treatment. But I hope for you guys,
15: it works
13: out by September.
15: Yeah.
13: That's awesome.
15: Best of luck to you.
13: All right. Zephaniah is in Austin, Texas. You don't get those very often. What's going on, Zephaniah?
16: Hello, George and Jade. Basically, what's going on is I'm $28,000 and some change, like, in debt right now with a car that I got, like, 6 months ago. And I'm about to get married, and I really don't want to go into the marriage, like, with with all the debt. And so I was wondering, like, what were my options to kind of do to get rid of it?
15: You owe $28,000 on the car?
16: Mm-hmm.
15: What's it worth?
16: So the car for private sale that I looked and seen, it was like, I think it was like 18 to, it was like 16 to 18, I think, is what I could get for it. It's a 2025 Toyota Corolla.
13: You can only get 16 for a 2025 Corolla?
15: Boy, did you roll some negative debt into there? Negative equity?
16: I'm not totally sure. No, I did not. I didn't have a car before.
15: Okay. Just a bad interest rate?
16: Yeah, I'm at an 18%.
15: Goodness gracious. That'll do it.
13: How did you get screwed that badly?
16: I was just really desperate for a car. I didn't have a car, and I really needed one, and they let me put like $1,500 down,
15: man.
16: And they put me in 18%, I guess.
13: Let me make this clear, Zephaniah. You put yourself in 18%.
16: Yeah.
13: This is not to knock you, but I want you to own the parts. You just said, I needed a car. Did you need a $30,000 car?
16: No.
15: Yeah.
13: There was too much of a pause there. It should have been the quickest no of your life.
15: No.
13: So here's the deal.
16: Yeah.
13: Here's where we are. Here's the reality. You're $10,000 underwater. You got to come up with that $10,000. There's two ways to do it. Either you save up $10,000 cash, or you go down to your local credit union and get a personal loan for $10,000 plus whatever you might need for a beater car. And I'm talking $4,000, $5,000 off Facebook Marketplace max. That's okay. The only way out. If you said, hey, I want to get out by the wedding, that's the way to do it. How much do you make?
16: I make about $40,000 a year. And pest control.
13: Okay. Is there upside there? Can you make 50, 60 if you started hustling?
16: I could. There's opportunity for upsells and upgrades here. Get about $150 every single one.
13: Okay. Because I know you can make really good money in pest control. The guys who are crushing it are not making 40. They're making 100 plus.
16: Yeah.
13: So I would be aiming to make more money. That's going to be part of this process. Do you have any other debt outside of the 28K car loan?
16: So we're like engaged. I have her ring, too.
13: And then,
15: you finance the ring?
16: Yeah, I did.
13: How much was that?
16: I think it was like 800, but like I had the cash for it, but I wanted to get like the coverage for the ring and they were going to charge me more. So I was just like, okay.
15: You took the deal.
13: Why do you need coverage on
16: there too?
15: Let's pull back because here's what I see what's going on. And you're not the only person, Zephaniah, who falls victim to this. You walk in the place and you probably have something in your mind. Oh, I want to get a car. Oh, I want to get a ring. And then somebody says, well, if you get this one, we'll give you this deal. And you kind of, before you know it, you're getting swindled into paying more. You're getting swindled into paying in a way that you didn't plan to pay. In this case, you went into payments instead of using cash. You've got to decide who you are with money and don't let the salesperson decide for you. That's the one piece of advice I want you to take from this entire call is Zephaniah has to decide what is my money philosophy? Am I a person who doesn't borrow money? If that's the case, it doesn't matter if I walk into a jeweler, a car lot, or walk into Publix. I'm not borrowing money. I'm not putting it on a credit card. I'm not putting it on payments. That way, when you walk into those places, no matter what they say, you just go, no, thank you. And you just move on. Right now, you're kind of just going with whatever the salesperson tells you. So as you get married and as you grow into being an older adult, please, please, please, you decide who you are with money. Nobody changes that. So that's thing one. And thing two is just remember, these people are salespeople. They're not, the business they're in is not to do you a favor. Okay? Just remember that there is a hero and a villain in every story. And I'm not saying that the person who sold you a ring was a bad guy. I'm not saying villain like they're a bad person. I'm simply saying their point is to make money. Your point is to save money. Your point is to stick to your guns and stick to your philosophy on money. So just understand the two roles when you go into those situations. And I think that's going to help you out a lot in the long run going forward.
16: Yes.
13: What does your fiance make?
16: Right now, she is not working. She just landed a job part-time at an after-school program, and she'll be making like $21 an hour.
13: Okay.
16: There.
13: Cool. Well, you'll both be making about 40 at that point. You'll have 80K. And so even if you went into the marriage and you still had this debt, you guys could knock this out fast and save up 10K and get out of it and get a cheaper car. You don't need to be driving a $30,000 car if you make 40. That is simply too much car.

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9: It's a hotshot business.
8: Hotshot. 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
10: What's hotshot?
8: You're doing like courier work?
9: Carrier work, like trucking, but I don't have my CDL yet, so I'm doing hotshot for right now.
8: So you're doing deliveries?
9: Deliveries, correct.
8: Okay, got it. 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
9: Because I'm new, it takes when you're new, it takes about 3-4 months to start getting that business. So right now that I'm new, me and my other driver running, I'm probably making, I want to say, about 12 to 13,000 a month.
8: Great.
10: And Ronnie makes that too, your other driver?
9: No, that's me and my other driver working together. We make between
8: $12,000 to $15,000.
9: Take home, that's take home, $12,000 to $13,000.
8: But you're not taking it. You said it's split.
9: No. I mean, both of them combined, because we gross about 25 to 30,000 a month.
10: Okay.
9: And after the expenses, it's about $12,000 to $15,000 a month.
10: Uh huh. And then who gets what? How much do you take home to your family, and how much does your other driver take home to his family?
9: Okay, well, it's a percentage deal. So for whatever he makes, I pay him 23%, and I usually just pay myself a salary of $1,000 a week.
10: Okay. Oh, got it.
8: $4,000 a week is what you're taking in. How much do you have in savings?
9: I have $320,000 in savings.
8: Woo! Way to go!
9: And I got $82,000 with a financial advisor that I just put in last week.
8: So why all the debt if you have all the savings? Why not cash flow this?
9: Man, it's because my credit started getting great, right? I have never had a good credit. My credit started getting great, and I just started piling and getting everything under credit. I do have rental properties that bring me in about $2,000 a month because I live in a small town, which rent is not that expensive. So it brings me in about $2,000 a month.
10: How much debt is on those rentals?
9: Zero. I got everything paid off.
10: Way to go.
8: So your only debt is this business debt, all these trucks and trailers?
9: Yes, I got my house paid off. I got my rental properties paid off.
10: Wow.
9: The $320,000 I have them in a high yield savings account. So they give me about $800 a month on it.
8: Awesome.
10: Okay. So we've got, if I calculated quickly, what is this, around $190,000 of debt?
8: So you could pay all of the debts off and still be left with $133,000 sitting in high yield savings.
9: Correct.
8: That's pretty sweet. Have you done the math on what your cash flow would be if you didn't have any of those payments?
9: If I didn't have any of those payments, it will usually be about if everything continues as slow as it is right now, it'll probably be about $12,000 a month.
8: Dude, I'm going for that life. That's freedom. If things slow down, you're not stressing. Because guess what? The lenders don't care how slow things are. And you signed on that business debt, right? It's your signature?
9: Yes. Well, my question is this. Because I wanted to pay everything except my personal business truck, which is $82,000. And I do have some cattle, right? I have about $13,000 worth of cattle on a property I'm renting for $5,000 a month. And I was about... I think I'm selling that so I can put it in getting my debt over.
10: Yeah.
8: I would still pay off everything, regardless of I can pay this off and then pay this off. You can pay it all off today. So if you sell anything else, that's just pure profit.
10: Yeah,
8: you can do what you want with that.
10: In your mind, what would be what's the upside of keeping the debt? What's the upside?
9: Just on the personal and business truck, I want to keep that one because it's a motivation I get for working, you know. It's a motivation.
8: You're motivated by the debt to work harder?
9: But on that business truck, on my business truck, you know, because it was the truck I always wanted. So that's why I got it.
10: Well, we're not saying to sell it. We're simply saying to pay it off. So we're not saying get rid of it.
8: It'll have just as much sentimental value without a payment attached to it. Okay. So here's the Ramsey principle. We recommend everyone start and run and grow their businesses completely debt-free because we have seen what the other side looks like. People call in, the business didn't make it, something happened, a partner wanted out, and they are stuck because of these payments.
10: It also changes the choices you make. When you have debt on a business, everything is about making sure you're in line to make the next payment. Everything is filtered through the lens of risk and debt. When everything is paid for, it changes the choices that you make. I mean, take a moment. I don't know how easy it is for you to compartmentalize this, but surely you understand the difference of feeling you had when your house had a payment on it versus when your house became debt-free, when your rentals had payments versus when your rentals became debt-free. There was a reason that you worked so hard to achieve that, and we're simply saying take that same logic and throw it over to this business debt. We think that you'll feel better about the state of your affairs if you do that.
9: And can I add that after all that money, I also have, because I always had a system, right, to always keep $30,000 in my business account.
10: Yep.
9: So good. I also have those $30,000 on business account.
10: Keep that there.
9: And I do got and I do got toy trucks, you know, and people and like my family members, because I talked to a couple of my family members, they tell me to sell them, but they're like my toy trucks. I don't know if I should
8: toy
9: sell
8: trucks
9: them
8: as in
9: or
8: these
9: I
8: are real trucks, but they're just entertainment for you.
9: Correct. Are yes, they, I got a.
10: They're in cash.
9: I got.
10: They're paid off.
9: Yeah, they're all paid off. I have a. It's an '87 Chevrolet. I put in about $11,000, and last week they offered me $20,000 in it.
10: I think it's up to you. I think it's up to you what feels better. Do you want to keep your toy trucks because you like them, or do you want to liquidate some of your savings? That's totally up to you how you do it. But maybe you sell the cattle and the land. You know, whatever you want to do, that's up to you. We just think that across all of your assets, you have the ability to pay off this $190,000 in debt very, very
8: and
10: easily.
8: And still tons left over.
10: Yeah. Do
8: all,
10: it.
8: After everything you said, Jim, I'm like, how does this guy carry this all in his brain? You got 9 businesses. There's debts all over the place. Assets.
10: Toy trucks.
8: I would just want to simplify my life if I was doing as well as you. So part of that is getting completely debt-free.
10: Yeah.
8: Appreciate the call. All right, let's go out to Landon in Rochester real quick. What's going on, Landon?
11: Not too much. Thanks for taking my call.
8: Absolutely. How can we help?
11: So me and my fiance are on baby step number 4. We just graduated college in December, debt-free, and I'm just curious. I've been putting a lump sum into my Roth for the last couple of years at the end of my summer job in September. Should I keep putting in a lump sum now that I got a big boy job out of college, or do I spread it out and have it take out of my checking, you know, through the 12 months?
8: Well, so you're really asking, do I do lump sum or dollar cost average?
11: Yes.
8: Okay. Well, here's the theory, and again, nobody knows what the markets are going to do, but the sooner you get the money in and the longer you let it sit, the better off you're going to be. So if you lump sum in January versus putting it January, February, March, April, May, and spreading it, you will likely do better if you lump sum it every January.
11: Okay.
10: There's also a psychological component of when you can set it and forget it, right? It's automatically taken out of your check. It's not something that you're thinking of. My contributions come out of my check automatically. I never even count the money because I never even saw it to begin with. And if you do a lump sum, let's pretend the markets are up or really down, whatever makes you feel awkward
8: about
10: investing.
8: Yeah, at the end of your summer gig, now it's September, and you're like, ooh, the market took a dip, and now I'm going to lump sum it. Well, hey, you're buying it on sale. Or, hey, the market's doing really well. Well, you're buying it at the top. And
10: right. There's that piece of it, and there's the piece of now you've got to trust yourself that I'm putting this money aside, I'm saving it, it has to stay there, and hopefully there's not a wedding in the Caribbean that sounds really good to me, right? And I use that money for that instead.
8: You sound pretty disciplined in what you've been doing this for years now.
11: Yeah, I pretty much owe everything to my parents for letting me do this. They're pretty big believers in you guys. I've been listening to this show since my dad was picking me up at elementary school when I was like 7.
8: Wow.
11: So.
8: I'm glad Dave's not here. That'd make him feel real old. But I love it, man. It's a great problem to have. If you're even asking this question, it tells me you are going to build generational wealth. So keep it up. Just keep investing no matter what.

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2: From ABC News, I'm Stephanie Officer. The U.S. conducted a 13th day of strikes while Iranian drones were targeting U.S. assets in northern Iraq and Bahrain. The Houthis have been targeting ships in a major strait in the Red Sea known as the Bab al-Mandab Strait. It's prompted President Trump to say he's considering even larger strikes. ABC's Karen Travers at the White House.
3: He told Axios yesterday that he is considering a massive attack, saying it could be bigger than ever before. He said he is close to making a decision, but it is all set, according to the administration. Now, this is something we have heard from the president before. He has threatened to go after Iran's civilian infrastructure. He has threatened to expand the strikes and the military operations, but hasn't gone through.
2: The Jackson County, Mississippi DA is speaking publicly about the death of 18-year-old Nolan Wells. Wells was last seen with friends July 4th off Horn Island. Authorities said they initially believed his death was due to an accidental drowning, but his family says they want more answers after an independent autopsy turned up inconclusive results. ABC's Aaron Katursky.
4: This is the first time we're hearing from the district attorney in Jackson County, Mississippi, who will take the findings of the investigation into the death of Nolan Wells to a grand jury. She wants the public to know she is doing everything by the book.
2: The City of Brotherly Love, so excited to add one more to their own. They've already sold out LeBron James' new jersey on the Philadelphia 76ers website. Word coming today, that's the East Coast team the NBA icon is now heading to. ABC's Morgan Norwood.
5: LeBron James was signing a two-year, $8 million deal with the Philadelphia 76ers, according to our partners at ESPN. It also comes with a player option for the second season. James says that this decision wasn't necessarily about money or family, also posting an X. I still want to compete to win and to have a chance at the feeling of winning another championship.
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2: The DOJ today announced 11 indictments in the deaths of migrants who died from extreme heat after being locked in a cargo container in May. The local U.S. attorney, Justin Simmons, said an investigation found six bodies when the train arrived in Laredo, Texas, and they were connected with another in San Antonio.
8: Each of these individuals paid anywhere from $1,500 to $10,000 to be brought across by this alien smuggling organization, only to die in the sweltering Texas heat.
2: A slow-moving storm system brings a multi-day flood event to the Carolinas over the next several days. ABC News meteorologist Ginger Z.
9: Charleston to Wilmington today finds themselves in a level 3 out of 4, so that's where some of the heaviest rain will be falling. We're talking about 3-inch per hour rainfall rates possible. That includes Myrtle Beach right in the center of it. We've seen these heavy showers. Obviously, we know what this front can do. It's taken its sweet time getting through, and we're going to see this all the way through Saturday afternoon.
2: Sean Diddy Combs is now in solitary confinement after getting into a fight at the New Jersey federal prison where he's being held on sex trafficking charges. Former President Barack Obama popped into his own presidential center today in Chicago to surprise the WNBA All-Stars practicing there. He spoke to the players for a few minutes before taking a group photo. As for if he will lace up or not, Obama said he didn't play 5-on-5 anymore to protect his Achilles. The players also gifted him a number 44 jersey, which they will all sign. I'm Stephanie Officer, ABC News.
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12: At 2:05, it's partly sunny and 79. I'm Jonathan Krause. The Green Lake County Health Department closes a swimming beach on Big Green Lake. Elevated levels of E. coli have been detected in the water at Sunset Park. There are also advisories out to avoid going in the water at the boat launches at Sunset Park and the County K Marsh. This is the first year of widespread blue-green algae blooms in Green Lake. A Fond du Lac man accused of trading child pornography on the internet says he is not guilty. Jeffrey Riggs enters the plea in Fond du Lac County Court to 10 counts of possession of child porn. Riggs was arrested last December following a tip about his alleged online activities. And a Nina man will spend 6 months in jail for driving drunk a fourth time. David Rojas is also sentenced to 2 years on probation. Rojas was stopped by a state patrol trooper for speeding in the city of Appleton in December of 2024.
13: WHBY, Nina, Menasha, Oshkosh.

0: Welcome back to The Ramsey Show in the Fairwinds Credit Union Studio. I'm George Camel here with Jade Warshaw, taking your calls at 888-825-5225. Sarah is in Baltimore. What's going on, Sarah?
1: Hey, thanks for taking my call, guys.
0: Absolutely.
1: My question is, how do I handle the stress of being the person in my family responsible for making the financial decisions?
0: Wow. That was the nicest way to say I'm resentful of my husband for not being involved in the financial decisions.
2: Yeah, why is it like that?
1: So my husband is really bad with numbers. Like, we're fairly confident he has, like, a learning disability with math. He's bad with numbers.
0: Okay.
1: He's just, so there's something going on. Because the thing is, he trusts me a lot. And he will do whatever I tell him to, even if it's uncomfortable for him. If I tell him it's a no-spend week until bills get paid on Friday, he won't spend a dime. The first week where we really got serious about doing Ramsey Plan and stopping with the credit cards was the week of Father's Day. And I didn't have anything planned for Father's Day. Mm-hmm. And I said, I don't have anything planned if we want this to be like our last hurrah with a credit card to do something special for you for Father's Day, because you did something special for me for Mother's Day. I can do that. And he said, no, this is the plan that you said we're supposed to do, and so we're going to do it. Right? He trusts me a lot. It's terrifying.
2: But, okay, there's two. I'm seeing this in two ways, though. There's I'm bad with numbers, meaning I don't like arithmetic and I don't like crunching numbers and I don't, do you see what I'm saying? Like that, there's that side of it.
1: Yeah.
2: And then there's the side of, if you explain something to me, if it has anything to do with money, I don't get it. And it doesn't sound like it's that. It sounds like he's just not interested in crunching numbers and doing the arithmetic part of it, but it sounds like he's willing to be part of the plan. And it sounds like he's willing to go over the budget with you and agree to the numbers. Am I missing something?
1: No, yes, he's willing. He just does whatever I tell him is the right thing to do.
0: But I think what's happening is here is my wife calls this the mental load. There are things that he never has to deal with that are stressing you out, and you're feeling like, man, I'm carrying 95% of this in my head, and I feel like he should be pulling more weight.
1: Yeah, and then, so the debt picture's not pretty. We've got about $87,000 in consumer debt, and $217,000 left on our mortgage.
0: Okay. What do you guys make?
1: So what we are going to be making, I work for the school system and I just got into a full-time position at the end of the year. He pre-tax brings in about 65 and I pre-tax, I'm going to be bringing in about 67.
2: Okay. So let's pan back just real quick. So George said it beautifully. You're feeling the mental load, and it shouldn't be that way, because what we teach is that both people should have a say in the budget. It's okay if one person's more of a nerd and likes numbers and the other person hates numbers. That's okay. But both people have to have a say and a vote. And for the person who tends to be way more relaxed, like, yeah, honey, whatever you want to do, that's not allowed. And the reason that's not allowed, because right now it may feel like they're checking out. And obviously right now the mental load becomes more for you. But on down the road, you don't know when he's going to decide he cares. And he might wake up and decide, oh, gosh, I feel like I don't have a voice, or I feel like she's lording this over me, or I feel like she's controlling. And now there's some resentment that has the potential to breed. Or on your side, man, I've been carrying this for years. He doesn't care, right? So over time, the stakes on this get really high. And so today, what you need to do is go to him and say, I understand that I'm more of the nerd. I understand that I'm more of the mathematician. But I need for you, when we go over the budget, I need for you to come to me with three suggestions every time. That's the only thing I need from you. So I know that you're asserting your opinion. It's important for me to hear your opinion. And it helps me feel like I'm not carrying this all by myself because I don't want to. And I think if you let him know that, that could help. Have you done that?
1: So I have. And his response to that has been that I can help by doing. And so he does. He works his butt off and he gets all the overtime we can give him. He cares about it. It's truly, because I've heard the stories and I've seen the marriages where the husband checks out doesn't care. Yeah, whatever you want to do. I'm not really invested in this.
0: So what are you actually wanting from him?
2: Yeah, then what do you
0: want?
2: Like,
0: if I waved a magic wand, what would he be doing differently in this marriage?
1: Oh, what a thought.
0: I'm just wondering how much of this is on you to just own, like, you go to therapy, you know what I mean, versus there's, it sounds like everything you're saying, like, oh, no, he's great. I can't help but think about all of this more than he does.
2: Because it is stressful, Sarah. Being in debt is stressful, and you do feel a weight. There is a physical weight that you feel managing this and carrying this until it's done. I'll be the first to tell you, and George knows about it, too. So maybe that's just what you're feeling, and there, I will tell you, there are points where you do want to offload it onto someone else, and when you're carrying that stress of debt, anything that happens, I mean, you're talking to someone who was in 460. And so anything that would happen, I was looking for ways to blame Sam Warshaw. I was just looking for a chance. So I totally
0: unleash
2: get it.
0: Some of this pent up emotion.
2: Yeah.
1: The big thing there is that I blame myself. About half of the debt we're in is directly my fault.
0: Mm. What kind of debt is this, the 87?
1: So about 10 of it's credit cards and like small loans to my family. 17 of it is student loans, which would have been forgiven if I had actually applied for my employer's tuition reimbursement and I couldn't figure out the process.
2: Mm, that's okay. You got to let it go.
1: 22 is a HELOC. And we owe $36,000 to my parents because our house was built in the 50s and had asbestos siding and covered in lead paint.
2: Oh,
1: and
2: man.
1: It started to fall apart. And so we had to get the siding redone before my 2-year-old stuck asbestos and lead paint in his mouth. Oof.
2: So,
1: but my parents, we have like a formal loan set up with them, loaned us that money at 0%. So it's still a part of our snowball. We're still hopefully going to, you know, pay it off before it comes due. We're making payments on it. But
0: yeah, what is the game plan here? Have you guys sat down and said, all right, we're going to be debt free in 18 months?
1: So I've laid it all out, and we are going to be debt-free by September of 2031.
0: What?
2: Okay. That's too
1: possibly
2: long.
1: Possibly a little earlier.
0: I just did some math, Sarah. You guys bring home, you'll be bringing home $8,000 a month, right?
1: I pay $575 a week in daycare.
0: I'm saying you bring, what will you be bringing home?
1: Bringing home... We should be bringing home after taxes and insurance. What? I'm 32. He's 36.
0: My guess was about 100K net.
2: Yeah, but I also am wondering, do you need an every dollar budget? Because when you have an every dollar budget, you know those numbers lickety split. So we're going to make sure that you have that because it's going to help you. You might be doing a spreadsheet. I'm not mad at you, but every dollar is going to help you more. So we're going to give you that for free. Also, I'm going to give you my book, What No One Tells You About Money, because the things that you were laying out are exactly to the T, the things that I'm talking about in the book, everywhere from parents loaning you money to having student loans to feeling the weight to feel all of that is in the book. So you're going to get that for free. And, September of 2031.
0: No, I'm going 2028. $3,600 a month out of your $8,000, you're done in 2 years. It was that simple. Now go for it.

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4: Today's skies remain mostly sunny with temperatures in the low 80s. Humidity is going to be on its way back up starting tomorrow, and so will our shower and storm chances. We have a First Alert weather day for Sunday, as we have a level 2 slight risk for severe weather, mainly for damaging winds and large hail. From the WBAY First Alert Weather Center, I'm meteorologist Nolan Kane.
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6: 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Coming up at 4 o'clock, Terry Kovarik and I will have the latest in WHBY news. First Alert meteorologist David Ernst previews the work week forecast. Zach Morris is back with sports, and we'll review the annual school performance report from the Wisconsin Policy Forum.
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0: We're heading to Columbia, South Carolina up next. Reese joins us there. Reese, welcome to the show.
1: Hey, George.
0: What's going on? Oh, we're losing you. Speak directly in your phone.
1: Hear me?
0: A little better.
2: Go to another room of the house.
1: Yes. can you hear me good?
0: Yeah, that's better.
1: Awesome. I appreciate y'all taking my call, Jade and George. My question is, how do I make sure I'm going into business with the right motives? I want to make sure I'm not needlessly guilting myself over wanting to make a profit, but also want to make sure I'm not chasing a dollar every day. I just graduated college, no debt, and I'm a Christian, and I want to have the proper values about everything, but I just don't want to get sidetracked along the way.
2: What are your thoughts on getting paid for a job well done? Receiving what you earn for a job really well done?
1: I think that's a great thing.
2: Well, then, all right.
0: Do you have a job now?
1: Yes, sir.
0: What do you do?
1: Manufacturing.
0: And what do you want to be doing with this business?
1: It'll be in sales. My family works in sales, and I've worked in sales. I enjoy it. I just got this manufacturing in college.
0: I'm confused. You want to start a business in sales? What are you selling?
1: Sheds, like lots, locations. I know the business really well, and I know it'll do really well.
0: Okay. So you want to sell sheds as a business?
1: Yes, sir.
0: Okay. So you work for a manufacturing company. How do you get paid right now? Is it out of the profits of the business?
1: I'm hourly.
0: Okay. But I'm saying the way they pay you is they make money, they take a portion of that money, and they pay you.
1: Yes.
0: Would you consider them to have bad motives in doing that?
1: No.
2: So where does the line come? What do you think? You described to us what it looks like. My screen says, how do I start a business without idolizing money or success? You explain to us what that looks like, because then we'll know. If you know what it looks like, then you'll know if you're venturing over into that territory. So what does that look like?
1: So open one location. I have where I have in mind. I know it'll do really well. It'll provide more than my basic necessities and needs. Mm-hmm. And looking down the road 5 years, I'm like, I'm knowing I could open possibly two or three or four of these lots.
2: Yeah.
1: And when I question, why would I want to? And I'm like, well, I mean, obviously it's going to make more money. I can help more people. I can provide good jobs for people. But I feel a small amount of guilt where I'm just like, it first thing that comes to mind is, oh, I'll make more money. And I'm just worried about if I go into that with that mindset that maybe lot two, three, or four, I don't know. I'm worried about chasing a dollar more than providing a good moral service. And
2: I see. I mean, I can understand what you're saying to an extent. But one thing that I've learned about money, I know George has learned this, and you've probably heard Dave say it too. But when you are really good at something, you do tend to earn more. And what money does to you, it doesn't make you bad. It doesn't make you evil. It tends to make people more of what they already are. And so you're already a kind-hearted person. I can hear that. You're already a generous person. I can hear that. You're already a very thoughtful person. I can hear that. So it's probably going to bring more of that out in you. You're probably going to become more generous. You're probably going to become more thoughtful, all of those things. I can tell you this, and George and I peeked at the screen during the break, and we kind of read a little bit of what the call was about, and we thought to ourselves, gosh, the person who had the ability to idolize money would never call in saying, I'm afraid I'm going to idolize money.
0: So they kind of solved our problem. Like, all right, Reese is not going to be an issue.
2: You're
0: here,
2: not that guy.
0: I appreciate that you're thinking about this.
1: That was all I needed, I guess. That's all I needed.
0: Yeah, well, there's no scripture that says making a profit is evil. So the question is, who is being hurt in the process of making these profits? Do you treat your team well? Do you treat your customers well? Are you doing everything ethically? Then you kind of know, all right, this is above board. So scaling a business, it's not, you're not more, you know, better morally or have more virtue because you kept your business small.
1: Yes.
0: You know what I mean? That doesn't make you a better person than the guy who has scaled to 48 locations. So I don't want you to look at scaling as the immoral thing. I think it's always good to question, where is this ambition coming from? Am I actually discontent? Is it greed? Is it pride? What's driving this? And that helps you kind of gut check yourself along the way. But I'm excited for you to start this business. We need more good entrepreneurs out there. And I hope you're one of them, Reese.
1: I appreciate it. Thank y'all.
0: Absolutely.
2: I love that question. I think that it's good that he's thinking about that. And I always think about the scripture. It's in Deuteronomy 8:18, and it says, "But remember the Lord your God, for it is he who gives you the ability to produce wealth." And so that just reminds me, oh, like, he's giving me the ability to do this. It's not a bad thing. It's not a negative thing. All of the things point back to character, which is what you said earlier. Are you being a good person? Is your character, you know, morally right? All of those things are kind of separate from the matter, but producing wealth is a good thing.
0: Yeah. I mean, profit equals abundance.

0: other issues?
1: No, we can afford the payment. It's just those, you know, those homeowner issues, like a new roof, for instance. You know, like it's going in on Friday.
0: Well, like if an emergency fund solves your problems, let's not sell the house.
2: Yeah.
1: Yeah. Well, that's just it. Is we depleted it, and then some, and then we get it up again, and then something else comes up.
2: Tell us but what I've, you pay every month. What's the mortgage?
1: The mortgage is 22.
0: And what do you guys bring home every month? What's your after-tax monthly income?
1: So it's 70 a year before tax. So call it, we'll call it like 38.
0: 38?
2: That doesn't feel right. That feels way
0: You don't
2: off.
0: Live in Canada. Why are they taking half your taxes?
1: I got the before tax numbers, not the after, so you have to pardon me.
0: Okay. I'm saying don't count 401k. We're not investing right now while we got debt. Don't count health care. We're just saying what is, like, after your federal and state taxes are paid, we're bringing in, let's say, $4,500 a month.
1: Yeah, that's probably closer to it. You have to pardon me. My wife's actually the breadwinner, and I'm the stay-at-home parent, yet I make all the financial decisions for us in the household.
0: Okay. So based on that, your mortgage is half of your take-home pay.
1: Correct. So I've already it helps that there's multiple structures on the property, and I've turned one of them into a rental. So we're generating $1,500 a month from that.
0: On top of your $4,500?
1: Correct.
0: Okay, so that brings us up to $6,000. Now it's a little over a third of your take-home pay. We recommend 25% of take-home pay going towards your housing, whether that's rent, your mortgage.
1: Correct.
0: And so you're still over the line. That's still it's putting you guys on a slight pinch, but I'm guessing there's a lot of other debts as well that you're trying to pay off?
1: No, we actually have no debt. We have no car payments, no student loans, nothing. So we essentially took everything we had and invested it into this place. And it helps to note that we essentially paid half price. It appraised at $500, and we paid $290. So,
2: That's great.
1: Anyone would have jumped at the opportunity.
2: So then this is a monthly cash flow problem. This is a month-to-month cash flow issue because you know, a third is a little bit more than I'd want for a mortgage to be. But if you're saying you have no debt, nothing else going on, I'm looking and I'm thinking, and you're staying home with the kids, so we don't have an astronomical daycare bill. I'm wondering if this is a budget issue. Do you guys have a budget?
1: Yeah, we definitely have a budget. It just seems like lately all those costs keep going up and up. You know,
2: what costs?
1: $4 a gallon here. You know, groceries is
0: just.
1: $400, it seems like every week now.
2: Well, what's your margin? When you do the budget, what's your margin at the end of the month?
1: You mean like percentage-wise?
2: No, what's left over after? When margin is money that's left over after your bills are paid and after...
1: Yeah, sure.
2: Mm-hmm.
1: Yeah.
0: So you bring home six, $2,200 is the mortgage.
1: We probably have close to $1,000
2: okay.
1: over and above all of the bills, and then... So
0: you do have margin.
1: It also helps to note that the house that I'm living in, that I converted, is half finished. I'm
0: Well, here's the good news, Joe. You guys have $1,000 in margin every month. Let's set up an emergency fund so we never have to be in this position again. I wouldn't sell the house.

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7: 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Yes, put it down. 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